None of that's in the Bible. You know what God said? Well, you know, fair enough. I let you go 4,000 years without any scripture. Just do it. Do it any way you want to. Amen. I used to go to these camp meetings, and I would think, man, I'm not saved. I can't remember what hour of the day it was. I'm not saved. I still wear blue jeans. I'm not saved. I drive a worldly car. You'd hear so many different things preached that you have to do to get saved. And then you talk to 20 different people, and what you find out, all of them got saved a different way. Some people came to Jesus Christ through door knocking. Some people came to Jesus Christ through radio ministry. Paul was never on the radio. You understand what I'm saying? This woman, she heard about Jesus. She responded in the best way she knew how with the limited information she had, and she did something that isn't really even ordained of God, but she put faith and hope and trust in Jesus Christ, and the Lord honored that, and it was good enough for him. Praise the Lord. You know what that is? That's you guys. That's us. Somebody stand up and say, you know something, the only way you can get saved is to hear the preaching of the Word of God in a church service and walk down and kneel at an altar. Well, 9/10 of the people at church didn't get saved that way. Somebody else said, you know how you get saved? Well, you got to commit a bunch of crimes and go to prison, and some wild man will come in there and preach a prison ministry sermon, and you'll get saved in a prison revival. And somebody said, well, that ain't right. I'm glad Jesus said, here I am. Here I am. Come the best way you know how. Come in faith, and it's a blessing. It's a blessing. She's really a picture of how God is working in the church, or to build his church. And so the scripture says in verse number 29, straightway the fountain of her blood was dried up, and she felt in her body that she was healed of that plague. And Jesus, immediately knowing himself that virtue had gone out of him. Now this is why I say, I really believe this woman is a picture of the church, and I'll tell you why. In those four Gospels, I don't know, somebody's probably done it, Brother Scott's probably done it. I don't know how many different people are healed by Jesus Christ. I don't know how many different people upon whom Jesus works a miracle, but this woman is the only one where the Bible says the virtue that Jesus Christ possessed went out of him and into her the moment she laid hands upon it. The moment she put her trust in him, his virtue went into her. Jesus cleansed lepers. That all they got was cleansed leprosy. Jesus gave sight to the blind. All they got was sight. This woman, a picture of you. This woman, a picture of me. The minute she got to Jesus Christ, by faith, the best way she knew how, his love into her, his peace into her, his righteousness into her, his joy into her. That's an amazing thing. You know what you got that Judaism doesn't have? You know what you got that the God-ordained earthly religion doesn't have? You have, as Brother Scott preached, God's Holy Spirit coming to live inside you and producing in you the fruit of God's Holy Spirit. You know what Israel got when God blessed them? Better crops, that's nice. Lots of kids, that's nice. And the power to kill bad guys. Right? That's way different than what you got. You might not have gotten a raise. In fact, you might have lost your job. You might not. You understand? We don't get earthly material blessings guaranteed, though we're living pretty good. But what we did get is the virtue of God from God into us. That's pretty amazing. I think this woman's a picture of the Gentiles coming in and become part of the church. And so the Bible says in verse number 31, so the disciples said, unto him, thou seest the multitude touching thee, and sayest thou, who touched me? Thronging thee, say, who touched me? And he looked round about to see her that had done this thing. But the woman, fearing and trembling, knowing what was done in her, came and fell down before him, and told him all the truth. This is really a blessing. She didn't confess all her sins. She didn't even know what they were. When we preach repentance toward God, we're not saying sit down and make a list of everything you've done wrong since you were 4 years old.

old and name them all to God, you couldn't do it. You didn't even know, really, you didn't really know what sin was till you got saved. And the longer you were saved, the more you read this Bible, you start finding out things were sin you've been okay with for 40 years. And one day God just put his finger on something. What happens? Once this woman gets to Jesus and he saves her life and puts his virtue into her, now she begins to develop a communication with him and a relationship with him. And he begins to develop communication with her and a relationship with her. It's amazing. She's talking to the Lord of glory about her life and what's wrong with it. And he's talking to her. The Lord of glory is talking to her about what he's done for her. Isn't that us? Praise God. Verse number 34. And he said to her, daughter, thy faith hath made thee whole. Not works, not law keeping. This is pre-Calvary. Thy faith has made thee whole. Go in peace and be whole of thy plague. What did Jesus Christ do for you when you came to him? He that very day reconciled you to God. You're at peace with God and God is at peace with you and he's made you whole. Now you may not know how to appropriate it, but the minute you got saved, you got everything you'd ever need to live the Christian life. Did you know every single day that Jew woke up and had to go out and buy or procure or kill or harvest what he needed to live for the Lord? Did you know since the day you got saved, you hadn't had to spend a dime to get something you need from God to live a Christian life? Everything you need to live for the Lord, it's you're whole. You got the entire package. He's given us all things that pertain to life and godliness. He's blessed us with all spiritual blessings in heavenly places in Christ. You never have to go back to an altar and say, God, give me the Holy Ghost. God, give me this. God, give me that. He gave you the whole thing up front. You just have to give him more of you. You don't have to get more of him. Praise the Lord. And then watch this. 35. While he yet spake, there came from the ruler of the synagogue's house. She just disappears. She was there and then she's not. She's the center of the story and then she's out of the story altogether, like she was never there to start with. That's you. That's us. There's no church, there's no church, and then down comes the Holy Ghost, and there's a church, and then all of a sudden up we go, and there's no church. Where'd she go? Whoever wrote this book, I don't think it was Mark. I think Mark recorded it. I think God wrote it. All right, so look at this, verse 35. While he yet spake, there came from the ruler of the synagogue's house certain which said, thy daughter's dead. Why troublest thou the master any further? Do you know that if the Bible's true, and I believe it is, if Bible prophecy's true, and I believe it is, by the time the church is raptured, Jesus said, shall the Son of Man find faith in the earth? Judaism will be completely apostatized. Don't think about it. Everybody that knows the Lord is taken out of the earth. That means the only people left are people who don't know the Lord. You think it was bad when Jesus walked the earth? It'll be multiple times worse when that great tribulation begins. How in the world could you get people to voluntarily take a mark from the beast and trade their souls for groceries? It's coming. It's coming. How could you people say, well, you know, if times get tough, people turn to the Lord. Have you read Revelation? The worse it gets, the more they blaspheme his name. The worse it gets, by the time Jesus Christ comes again, the Bible says every eye shall see him and they will wail and mourn because of him. 7 years of Satan
7 years of 21 tribulation judgments, 7 years of death and dying, and here comes Jesus, and the people say, oh, no, not him. That's how bad it is. So when that woman disappears and we pick up the story of Jairus, that girl's dead. She's dead. And you know what people would say? Baptists are starting to say it. Israel's dead. God's done with Israel. Look how rotten Israel is. God could never. God, really, you don't believe God could raise the dead. So I think Israel's corrupt. Well, you show me a country that's not. I don't think Israel deserves God's blessing. You show me a nation that does. We're not basing our understanding of prophecy on who deserves anything. We're basing on what God said. Roll that stone away. Lord, excuse me. I just think I need to let you know, by this time Lazarus stinks. Corruption has set in. You really don't want us to roll that stone away. And Jesus got to be thinking, you obviously don't know who I am. This is not political, what I'm saying. This is not political. It's not political. Israel is no more deserving of financial support from America than any other country or any county in America. We're not speaking politically. We're speaking biblically. God gave you hundreds of prophecies that haven't yet been fulfilled about the regathering and the restoration and the conversion and the kingdom of Jesus Christ over the 12 tribes of Israel. And either God's a liar or these Baptist preachers need to get right. Lord hasn't changed mind about things. They just spend too much time watching the news. And they're interpreting the Word of God in light of politics instead of interpreting politics in light of the Word of God. Amen. All right, that's not in the notes. That's just a little extra there I thought I'd throw in for Spring City. So anyway, the Bible says here in verse number 36, now watch this. As soon as Jesus heard the word that was spoken, he saith unto the ruler of the synagogue, be not afraid, only believe. Now what did he just say? When she was sick, I could heal her. And you believe that. Now she's dead. You believe I can help you now? And he suffered no man to follow him save Peter and James and John, the brother of James. Now, can I show you something here? Before that woman intervened, before that woman interrupted, there were multitudes thronging him. By the time he gets to that house, only a remnant remains. You see that? We went from a multitude to a remnant. And then the Bible says, verse number 38, he cometh to the house of the ruler of the synagogue and seeth the tumult and them that wept and wailed greatly. By the time the Lord gets to the house of Israel, they are in great tribulation. Tumult, weeping, wailing. And when he was come in, he saith unto them, why make ye this ado and weep? The damsel is not dead but sleepeth. That's one of the verses we have on the wall in our church nursery. Why make ye this ado and weep? The other verse is, we shall not all sleep, but we shall all be changed. That's a great nursery verse. Why make ye this ado and weep? The damsel is not dead but sleepeth. And they laughed him to scorn. But when he had put them all out, he taketh father and mother, damsel, then with him, and entereth him where the damsel is lying. Do you know, I don't have time to run all these verses tonight. Do you know when Jesus Christ comes back, there will be a remnant of Israel that has survived the tribulation who will still be opposed to what he is doing. How'd you get in here without a wedding garment on? Throw him out. He sets up a judgment, Matthew 25, and puts sheep on the one side and the goats on the other, excuse me, and throws the goats in a fire. Well, they got through the tribulation, but they don't get to stay and be part of the kingdom.
So these people in the house, when Jesus get there, and he says, I can still help that

And he took the damsel by the hand and said unto her, Talitha kumai, which is being interpreted. Anytime you need to know something in a original language, God will give it to you in the passage. Your Bible's complete, which is being interpreted, damsel, I say unto thee, arise. Now, the one speaking in that room, he has the power to heal a sick girl, and he has the power to raise a dead girl. And he does it. And straightway the damsel arose and walked, for she was of the age of 12 years, and they were astonished with great astonishment. Praise the Lord. Now, here's the next thing. And then we'll start heading down the home stretch here. If you're going to go to heaven, you have to believe on the Lord Jesus Christ. If you're going to be part of the rapture, you have to believe on the Lord Jesus Christ. If you want to be part of the body and bride of Jesus Christ, the church, you're going to have to put your faith and your trust in the gospel and believe on Jesus Christ. When Jesus got to that house and healed that girl, you know why it astonished them? That woman thought, all I got to do is touch his clothes and I'll be whole. But the people in that house didn't think he could do anything. People say, well, I don't think Jesus could ever set up his kingdom because Israel, the condition they're in, they don't even believe in him. It doesn't require their belief. You got to believe on him to be saved. Nobody has to believe on him for him to set up a kingdom. Daniel 2 says he'll just crush them. Revelation 19 says he'll just torch them. There's a million people in the Valley of Megiddo, and they pull out their swords. There's one man coming on a white horse, and they all pull out their swords and say, you're not going to be king. And he just fills that valley with blood till it's as high as the reins on a horse's bridle. Jesus Christ is not going to set up his kingdom when men consent to it. He's going to set up his kingdom when he comes. And you can like it or you can lump it, but it's going to happen. Praise the Lord. Now, one last thing tonight, which will require two other passages, but we're doing okay. Verse 43, he charged them straightly that no man should know it, and commanded that something should be given her to eat. That's really cool. You know what happened to that woman when the Lord was done with her? She disappeared. You know what happened to this girl when the Lord raised her from the dead? He stayed and ate with her. Two different tracks. One's Israel, one's the church. You know where you're going? You're leaving. You know what Israel's doing? They're staying and having a feast. Let me show you. Two places, and then we'll be finished, and I'll head out of town, and you can talk about me when I'm gone and how long I preached. But I didn't. It just Scott wouldn't let me get up here. 1 Thessalonians chapter 4. Brother Suttle referenced this. 1 Thessalonians chapter number 4. Scott's been such a friend through the years and a blessing to our church. He'd come down to our church for Bible conference. He'd say, all these preachers get 40 minutes. I need 50 because I talk slower. <He'd> say, 1 Thessalonians 4 and verse number 14. Now this is you. For if we believe that Jesus died and rose again. Is that you? If we believe that Jesus died and rose again and spit out our gum and didn't get a tattoo, and showed up for Sunday school. Look, people start adding all this stuff because they're desperate. People aren't getting saved, so they're trying to retread people. Don't add to the gospel. If we believe that Jesus died and rose again, even so them also which sleep in him will sleep in Jesus will God bring with him. For this we say unto you by the word of the Lord, that we which are alive remain unto the coming of the Lord, that's us, should not prevent them which are asleep, that's those whose graves we've wept over. For the Lord himself shall descend from heaven with a shout, with the voice of the archangel, with the trump of God, and the dead in Christ shall rise first. Then we which are alive and remain shall be caught up together with them in the clouds to meet the Lord in the air. And so shall we ever be with the Lord. Wherefore, comfort one another with these words. In the days when Brother Don was starting out in his ministry that he told you about, in the days when Brother Odom had stepped aside and Brother Logan had stepped in the days when I was a young Christian, all the preaching was about the rapture. All the songs on the Christian radio were about the rapture. We didn't say bye. We said, see you here, there, or in the air.

There was an excitement, a buzz, a certainty among Christian congregations. We could be raptured any day. And the date setters killed that. And the moral majority and political involvement killed that. And the church today isn't hoping for the Lord to come. They're hoping for the next election. I'm telling you, our hope is leaving. Our hope is being caught up to meet the Lord. And it is a blessed hope. It's a glorious hope. It's a purifying hope. We need to talk about it again like we used to, and sing about it again like we used to, and believe in it again like we used to. Our story is the story of that woman, the issue of blood. One day, we're just not there anymore. Hallelujah. All right, come to the book of Ezekiel. So that's that woman. That's the future of the church. We just vanish from off the face of the earth. Hallelujah. All right, Ezekiel chapter number 37. But here's that girl. This is Israel's future, and it's very, very different. Ezekiel 37, verse number 1, the hand of the Lord is upon me and carried me out in the spirit of the Lord and set me down in the midst of the valley, which is full of bones, and caused me to pass by them round about. And behold, there were very many in the open valley, and lo, they were very dry. And now, I'm going to give you a little advice here. This next verse, I'm going to give you a little advice. If God ever asks you a question, any question, I'm going to show you the answer. Ready? Verse 3. He said unto me, Son of man, can these bones live? And I answered, O Lord God, thou knowest. That's the answer. If God should ever ask you anything, just quote those words right there. O Lord God, thou knowest. He said to me, prophesy upon these bones and say unto them, O ye dry bones, hear the word of the Lord. You talk about an assignment. Preach to a valley full of bones, bleached bones. Thus saith the Lord God unto these bones, behold, I will cause breath to enter into you, and ye shall live, and I will lay sinews upon you, and will bring a flesh upon you, and cover you with skin, and put breath in you, and ye shall live, and ye shall know that I am the Lord. So I prophesied as I was commanded. Preacher, that's all you got to do. Just do what God told you to do and preach it. And as I prophesied, there was a noise, and behold, a shaking, and the bones came together, bone to his bone. Isn't that amazing? How many of you remember the Amplified Bible? Anybody? A few of you remember that. It was this Bible. The New Testament was like this big. Every possible meaning of a word, they would put it in there. Verses go on and on and on. Nobody ever memorized anything out of the Amplified Bible. But anyway, the Amplified Bible at verse 7 says the knee bone connected to the thigh bone and the thigh bone connected to the hip bone. And they made a whole song about it. Verse 8, and when I beheld, lo, the sinews and the flesh came up upon them. Wouldn't you like to see that? That's freaky, man. And the skin covered them above, but there was no breath in them. Then said he unto me, prophesy of the wind, prophesy, son of man, say of the wind, thus saith the Lord God, come from the four winds, O breath, and breathe upon these slain that they may live. So I prophesied as he commanded me, and the breath came into them, and they lived and stood up upon their feet, an exceeding great army. Then he said unto me, son of man, these bones are the whole house of Israel. Behold, they say our bones are dried and our hope is lost. That's what they're telling you now. We are cut off for our parts. Therefore, prophesy and say unto them, thus saith the Lord God, behold, O my people, I will open up your graves, Jairus' daughter, and cause you to come up out of your graves, Jairus' daughter, and bring you, look, into the land of Israel. That's not the church. Two different people, two different promises, two different futures. And ye shall know that I am the Lord when I have opened your graves, O my people, and brought you up out of your graves, and shall put my spirit in you, and ye shall live, and I shall place you in your own land. Then shall ye know that I, the Lord, have spoken it and performed it, saith the Lord. So what do you have? You have in Mark 5, you have miracle inside a miracle. What do you have in your Bible? You have a wonder inside of a wonder. Israel, God's purpose with Israel has been brought to a temporary halt while he builds his church. And when he takes his church off the scene, he will resume his dealings with Israel. The faithful in Israel, those who die in faith, will be resurrected to live in their land. Those who put

0: their faith and trust in Jesus Christ will be raised up to dwell with the Lord forever. One is a heavenly people, one is an earthly people. If you want to be part of the church in its future, you have to believe on the Lord Jesus Christ. Israel's future, just sit back and watch. It's going to happen. Praise the Lord. Now, whoever wrote Mark 5 had a pretty good understanding of the whole Bible. I think it was the Holy Spirit. Praise the Lord. So, brother, sister, here's my last word to you. That's the end of the message, but this one I'm going to say to you. This church, like every Bible-believing church in America, if you want to have another anniversary a decade from now, all of you have to win one person to Christ and get them in this church. That's not a big assignment. One person, one family in 10 years. But in 10 years, it'll be just as good and just as strong as it is now. Or the last one out will lock the door for the final time. Great fellowship. Great love amongst yourselves. Great doctrinal truth from your pulpit. Great music from your platform. Don't let it die with you. Everybody reach. You ought to pray every single day. God, between now and number 100, help me to find, win, and ground somebody to take my place and keep this church going. It's not a big assignment, one in 10 years, but if we all drop the ball on that assignment, we're finished. Every church in America be finished. Amen. Father, bless this work. You've been so good to save so many souls and change so many lives. Here at Spring City Baptist Church, I pray, Lord, they'd continue faithful right up until the rapture. Lord, if this is the day when we, like that woman, disappear and the story reverts back to the old tale, that'd be fine with us. Even so, come, Lord Jesus, we pray. In Christ's name, amen. Amen. Yes, sir.
1: Good reminder. I told Brother James we had some folks contact us and basically tell us we're a bunch of idiots for flying an Israel flag. And the hatred for that nation is growing more and more every day. And there are Baptist churches in America that are having conferences to tell the people why they should hate Israel. That's happening in your country today. So I appreciate And those that challenge us on it, I say, look, it's not a political thing. It's not a national thing. It's a biblical thing. We're just doing what God says to do. We're just honoring the nation because that's what God said to do. And I sure appreciate the admonition from Brother Knox. One thing Brother David said, and I'm glad that Brother James said what he said to finish the message because he's right. Every one of us has got to win one to Jesus and get them in this church and disciple them if we're going to go on for 10 more years. But if you notice what Brother Ratliff said, is somebody said, you got to come to my church. It's a great church. And Brother Beaver Stutes said, you got to come to my church. It's a great church. Who have you said to recently, you got to come to my church? It's a great church. Because if you don't think it is, nobody else going to think it is. And that's why I wanted this testimony time was, I think some people here really like coming to church here. I mean, some of it might be tradition, but some of you really like coming here. And so may God help us with that. Amen. May God help us with that. All right. Listen, let's stand tonight. We'll be dismissed. Make sure you get by and tell Brother James you love him, you're praying for him. Do appreciate the Lord giving him strength to preach. It's really a wonderful thing. To hear him describe it, he says it's a supernatural thing. I believe it is. And I think I wore him out yesterday hiking. He told me today I'm going to lay low. So, but anyway, we'll be heading out 7 o'clock in the morning, getting to the airport, getting back down to Florida. So please do pray for him and their church as they go forward down there in the land. And tomorrow night, Brother Bruce Robinson going to kick things off. Amen. Looking forward to that. Brother Bruce has been a great friend to me personally and to this church all the years. And did some really good preaching during vacation Bible schools to our teenagers. And so we thank him for that, and it's a good thing to have him back up here. Tent revival too, right?

Anything else you've done? I'm glad he and Susie are up here, and then Brother Scott will be preaching tomorrow night as well. And if you would tonight, again, remember Brother Knox and his health. Remember Brother Gurley, we prayed for Monday night, Brother Baker and that situation down in Charlotte. As I mentioned tonight, Miss Debbie's mother, if you'd remember her, please. And I'm going to forget somebody, I know I am, but thank you. Miss Carolyn, in hospice care and not long to live, so please pray for the Logan family. And then it hasn't really been advertised, but many of you know Brother Randy Stinson had a run-in with a horse yesterday, an accident, and cracked up a bunch of ribs and really in tough shape right now. So do pray for Brother Randy as he rests and heals up, and ask God to help him with that, all right? Any other requests anybody's got tonight that I've forgotten? Try to remember all that. The great physician now is near. Sympathizing Jesus. I was going to sing it, but I figured you wanted to go home. So anyway, the truth of that is the Lord can help in all those things, and we trust that he will. So let's be dismissed. Hope you have a great night. Do be careful as you go home, and we'll look forward to seeing everybody back tomorrow night. All right, Brother Eddie Wallace, brother, would you dismiss us tonight? Send us on our way.

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1: Here's your WLRV weather forecast for Southwest Virginia. I'm Eli, the weather guy. Overnight, 60% chance of showers, likely possible thunderstorms, mainly before 8 p.m., otherwise mostly clear with the low around 47. On Thursday, sunny with the high near 65, mostly clear on Thursday night with the low around 43. On Friday, sunny with the high near 72, partly cloudy on Friday night with the low around 54. And on Saturday, 20% chance of showers and thunderstorms, mostly sunny with the high near 80. 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
1: Here's your WLRV weather forecast for Southwest Virginia. I'm Eli, the weather guy. Overnight, 60% chance of showers likely possible, thunderstorms

mainly before 8 p.m. Otherwise, mostly clear with the low around 47. On Thursday, sunny with the high near 65. Mostly clear on Thursday night with the low around 43. On Friday, sunny with the high near 72. Partly cloudy on Friday night with the low around 54. And on Saturday, 20% chance of showers and thunderstorms. Mostly sunny with the high near 80. 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
1: Here's your WLRV weather forecast for Southwest Virginia. I'm Eli, the weather guy. Overnight, 60% chance of showers, likely possible thunderstorms, mainly before 8 p.m., otherwise mostly clear with the low around 47. On Thursday, sunny with the high near 65, mostly clear on Thursday night with the low around 43. On Friday, sunny with the high near 72, partly cloudy on Friday night with the low around 54. And on Saturday, 20% chance of showers and thunderstorms, mostly sunny with the high near 80. 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
1: Here's your WLRV weather forecast for Southwest Virginia. I'm Eli, the weather guy. Overnight, 60% chance of showers, likely possible thunderstorms, mainly before 8 p.m., otherwise mostly clear with the low around 47. On Thursday, sunny with the high near 65, mostly clear on Thursday night with the low around 43. On Friday, sunny with the high near 72, partly cloudy on Friday night with the low around 54. And on Saturday, 20% chance of showers and thunderstorms, mostly sunny with the high near 80. 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
1: Here's your WLRV weather forecast for Southwest Virginia. I'm Eli, the weather guy. Overnight, 60% chance of showers, likely possible thunderstorms, mainly before 8 p.m., otherwise mostly clear with the low around 47. On Thursday, sunny with the high near 65, mostly clear on Thursday night with the low around 43. On Friday, sunny with the high near 72, partly cloudy on Friday night with the low around 54. And on Saturday, 20% chance of showers and thunderstorms, mostly sunny with the high near 80. 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
1: Here's your WLRV weather forecast for Southwest Virginia. I'm Eli, the weather guy. Overnight, 60% chance of showers, likely possible thunderstorms, mainly before 8 p.m., otherwise mostly clear with the low around 47. On Thursday, sunny with the high near 65, mostly clear on Thursday night with the low around 43. On Friday, sunny with the high near 72, partly cloudy on Friday night with the low around 54. And on Saturday, 20% chance of showers and thunderstorms, mostly sunny with the high near 80. 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
1: Here's your WLRV weather forecast for Southwest Virginia. I'm Eli, the weather guy. Overnight, 60% chance of showers, likely possible thunderstorms, mainly before 8 p.m., otherwise mostly clear with the low around 47. On Thursday, sunny with the high near 65, mostly clear on Thursday night with the low around 43. On Friday, sunny with the high near 72, partly cloudy on Friday night with the low around 54. And on Saturday, 20% chance of showers and thunderstorms, mostly sunny with the high near 80. 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

Here's your WLRV weather forecast for Southwest Virginia. I'm Mark Winston. Mostly sunny today with a high near 61. Tonight, mostly clear with low around 41. Tomorrow, sunny with a high near 73. For tomorrow night, partly cloudy with low around 53. On Saturday, mostly sunny with a high near 81. For Saturday night, a 20% chance of showers and thunderstorms before 2. Partly cloudy with low around 58. Sunday, mostly sunny with a high near 84. Sunday night, mostly clear with low around 61. And on Monday, sunny with a high near 86. Thanks for listening to your weather source for Southwest Virginia, WLRV.

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1: Here's your WLRV weather forecast for Southwest Virginia. I'm Mark Winston. Mostly sunny today with a high near 61. Tonight, mostly clear with low around 41. Tomorrow, sunny with a high near 73. For tomorrow night, partly cloudy with low around 53. On Saturday, mostly sunny with a high near 81. For Saturday night, a 20% chance of showers and thunderstorms before 2. Partly cloudy with low around 58. Sunday, mostly sunny with a high near 84. Sunday night, mostly clear with low around 61. And on Monday, sunny with a high near 86. Thanks for listening to your weather source for Southwest Virginia, WLRV.

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1: Here's your WLRV weather forecast for Southwest Virginia. I'm Mark Winston. Mostly sunny today with a high near 61. Tonight, mostly clear with low around 41. Tomorrow, sunny with a high near 73. For tomorrow night, partly cloudy with low around 53. On Saturday, mostly sunny with a high near 81. For Saturday night, a 20% chance of showers and thunderstorms before 2. Partly cloudy with low around 58. Sunday, mostly sunny with a high near 84. Sunday night, mostly clear with low around 61. And on Monday, sunny with a high near 86. Thanks for listening to your weather source for Southwest Virginia, WLRV.

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1: Here's your WLRV weather forecast for Southwest Virginia. I'm Mark Winston. Mostly sunny today with a high near 61. Tonight, mostly clear with low around 41. Tomorrow, sunny with a high near 73. For tomorrow night, partly cloudy with low around 53. On Saturday, mostly sunny with a high near 81. For Saturday night, a 20% chance of showers and thunderstorms before 2. Partly cloudy with low around 58. Sunday, mostly sunny with a high near 84. Sunday night, mostly clear with low around 61. And on Monday, sunny with a high near 86. Thanks for listening to your weather source for Southwest Virginia, WLRV.
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3: Spring City Baptist Church would like to invite you to come out and join us for our special 90-year anniversary special meeting. It's going to be coming up May the 11th through the 15th, and the following week, May the 18th through the 22nd, at 6:30 p.m. each evening. The church is celebrating 90 years of ministry in Russell County. The church was started in 1936, and this year, 2026, is the 90th anniversary of the church here at Spring City. We're humbled and amazed at God's goodness and His blessings over the years and grateful for our community here at Russell County. And there's going to be lots of special speakers at the event, special music. Would love to have you join us. The speakers that are going to be with us are Rick Baker, James Knox, Brian Gurley, Scott Suttle, Bruce Robinson, Andrew Davis, Travis Alltop, Ron Ralph, Tim Kratz, Mike Gibson, Danny Farley, and Brent Logan are going to be joining us for this meeting. So make plans to come on out to Spring City Baptist Church May the 11th through the 15th, and the following week, May the 18th through the 22nd, at 6:30 p.m. each evening. We're located at 385 Spring City Road.

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2: 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In Ephesians chapter 4 and verse number 19, the Bible speaks of those that are without feeling. They've come to the place where God can no longer use them because of the blindness of their heart. But the Bible does give us a little glimmer of hope in verse number 20. The Bible says, "But ye have not so learned Christ." What he's telling us is that if we have the salvation of Jesus Christ, we have the indwelling Holy Spirit, then we have been taught differently than those who God cannot use. God still can work in our lives if we will let Him. Many of us know better when it comes to the things of God, the things of faithfulness, the things of service. But now it comes down to doing what we've been taught. We must be careful to not learn the lessons that have been taught to us and handed down from generation to generation. So until we meet again, let's do what we know from the Bible is right. May God bless you as you go.
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1: Here's your WLRV weather forecast for Southwest Virginia. I'm Mark Winston. Mostly sunny today with a high near 61. Tonight, mostly clear with low around 41. Tomorrow, sunny with a high near 73. For tomorrow night, partly cloudy with low around 53. On Saturday, mostly sunny with a high near 81. For Saturday night, a 20% chance of showers and thunderstorms before 2. Partly cloudy with low around 58. Sunday, mostly sunny with a high near 84. Sunday night, mostly clear with low around 61. And on Monday, sunny with a high near 86. Thanks for listening to your weather source for Southwest Virginia, WLRV.
2: 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And now, today's proverb. Today's Light for Your Pathway comes from Proverbs chapter 14. Every wise woman buildeth her house, but the foolish plucketh it down with her hands. He that walketh in his uprightness feareth the Lord, but he that is perverse in his ways despiseth him. In the mouth of the foolish is a rod of pride, but the lips of the wise shall preserve them. Where no oxen are, the crib is clean, but much increase is by the strength of the ox. A faithful witness will not lie, but a false witness will utter lies. A scorner seeketh wisdom, and findeth it not, but knowledge is easy unto him that understandeth. Go from the presence of a foolish man, when thou perceivest not in him the lips of knowledge. The wisdom of the prudent is to understand his way, but the folly of fools is deceit. Fools make a mock at sin, but among the righteous there is favor. The hard knoweth his own bitterness, and a stranger doth not intermeddle with his joy. The house of the wicked shall be overthrown, but the tabernacle of the upright shall flourish. There is a way which seemeth right unto a man, but the end thereof are the ways of death. Even in laughter the heart is sorrowful, and the end of that myrrh is heaviness. The backslider in heart shall be filled with his own ways, and a good man shall be satisfied from himself. The simple believeth every word, but the prudent man looketh well to his going. A wise man feareth and departeth from evil, but the fool rageth and is confident. He that is soon angry dealeth foolishly, and a man of wicked devices is hated. The simple inherit folly, but the prudent are crowned with knowledge. The evil bow before the good, and the wicked at the gates of the righteous. The poor is hated even of his own neighbor, but the rich hath many friends. He that despiseth his neighbor sinneth, but he that

0: hath mercy on the poor, happy is he. Do they not err that devise evil? But mercy and truth shall be to them that devise good. In all labor there is profit, but the talk of the lips tendeth only to penury. The crown of the wise is their riches, but the foolishness of fools is folly. A true witness delivereth souls, but a deceitful witness speaketh lies. In the fear of the Lord is strong confidence, and his children shall have a place of refuge. The fear of the Lord is a fountain of life, to depart from the snares of death. In the multitude of people is the king's honor, but in the want of people is the destruction of the prince. He that is slow to wrath is of great understanding, but he that is hasty of spirit exalteth folly. A sound heart is the life of the flesh, but envy the rottenness of the bones. He that oppresseth the poor reproacheth his maker, but he that honoreth him hath mercy on the poor. The wicked is driven away in his wickedness, but the righteous hath hope in his death. Wisdom resteth in the heart of him that hath understanding, but that which is in the midst of fools is made known. Righteousness exalteth a nation, but sin is a reproach to any people. The king's favor is toward a wise servant, but his wrath is against him that causeth shame. We trust that the power of God's word on today's edition of Light for Your Pathway was a blessing. Tune in again to Light for Your Pathway.
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brethren, be strong in the Lord and in the power of his might. Put on the whole armor of God, that ye may be able to stand against the wiles of the devil. For we wrestle not against flesh and blood, but against principalities, against powers, against the rulers of the darkness of this world, against spiritual wickedness in high places. Wherefore, take unto you the whole armor of God, that ye may be able to withstand in the evil day, and having done all, to stand. Stand therefore, have your loins girt about with truth, and having on the breastplate of righteousness, and your feet shod of the preparation of the gospel of peace. Above all, taking the shield of faith, wherein ye shall be able to quench all the fiery darts of the wicked, and take the helmet of salvation and the sword of the Spirit, which is the Word

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1: Here's your WLRV weather forecast for Southwest Virginia. I'm Mark Winston. Mostly sunny today with a high near 61. Tonight, mostly clear with low around 41. Tomorrow, sunny with a high near 73. For tomorrow night, partly cloudy with low around 53. On Saturday, mostly sunny with a high near 81. For Saturday night, a 20% chance of showers and thunderstorms before 2. Partly cloudy with low around 58. Sunday, mostly sunny with a high near 84. Sunday night, mostly clear with low around 61. And on Monday, sunny with a high near 86. Thanks for listening to your weather source for Southwest Virginia, WLRV.
2: The good news of the gospel is only good news to those who hear it. Philip the evangelist understood that. He did not keep the message to himself, but he went wherever the Spirit of God led him, and he preached Christ to those who needed to know. In this study that Scott is calling The Gospel Christian, he reminds us that the word gospel means good news. It even has the word go in it, reminding us that the Christian life is meant to advance the gospel message. 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
3: The Bible is not like any other book in the world for many reasons, but let's get to the bottom line. The Bible is not man's book. The Bible is the Holy Spirit's book. This is not just intellectual. This is not educational. This is not historical. This is not biographical. This is spiritual. The Bible is literally the very revelation of God given to us by the Holy Spirit. It is His by inspiration. The Bible says that holy men of God spake as they were moved by the Holy Ghost. The Bible is given by inspiration of God, literally breathed out from God. What is that breath? That's the Spirit of God. The author is with us every time we read it because the author is the Holy Spirit of God. It's His by illumination. He's the one who turns the light on in our hearts, who gives us understanding. That's not intelligence or education. No, no, it's spiritual. It's the Holy Spirit's book. It's His by interpretation, comparing spiritual things with spiritual. It's not of any private interpretation, the Bible says. The Spirit of God's the one who opens Scripture and who helps us to interpret it, to rightly divide it. It's His by application, because He's making us doers of the Word, not hearers only. His aim is always obedience. And yes, the Bible is His for evangelization. The Holy Spirit of God uses the Word of God to help people understand their need and their lost condition, and then the salvation that is available through the person and work of Jesus Christ. We've come today in our study of the Holy Spirit in Philip, and I trust the Holy Spirit in me and the Holy Spirit in you, to the order of the Holy Spirit. Now, we've talked about the openness to the Holy Spirit. Philip was open to His promptings. The obedience to the Holy Spirit, he ran and did exactly what the Spirit said to do. The objective of the Holy Spirit, which was to lift up Christ, but what is the order the Holy Spirit follows? Now, this is very important. Listen to verse 30 again. Philip ran thither to him and heard him read the prophet Isaiah. So, the Ethiopian eunuch is reading the book of Isaiah. We know now, reading the passage we commonly refer to as Isaiah 53, that great messianic text, and Philip hears him read it and says, "Understandest thou what thou readest?" And he said, "How can I except some man should guide me?" You come to verse number 35. Philip opened his mouth and began at the same scripture and preached unto him Jesus. Do you see how it's scripture from start to finish? You see, our God is a God of order. He does all things decently and in order. And the order He follows is He follows the order of Scripture. The Word of God is a logical progression, a logical unveiling of truth. God reveals Himself on the pages of Holy Scripture. No man can come to know God apart from the Word. So how does the Holy Spirit turn sinners? How does the Holy Spirit work? Does He write in the sky? No, He wrote a book. Does he write on the wall as he did in the Old Testament with a man's hand? No, he wrote a book. The Spirit of God uses the Word of the living God. Remember, Hebrews says that the sword of the Spirit is sharper than any, the Word of God is sharper than any two-edged sword, and it pierces even to the dividing asunder of soul and spirit. It's a discerner of the thoughts and intents of the heart. The Spirit sticks the sword in you. That's what it does. The sword pierces the conscience. It reveals the need. And that's why no one is saved apart from the Word of God and the truth of the Word of God. If you want to see people saved, use the Bible. When you begin to use the Word of God, the Spirit of God will begin to work in their hearts. That's why I love the effort among so many to get the printed Scripture out, to print Bibles, to print John and Romans, to print gospel tracts and pieces of gospel literature. It's why I love the use of videos and recordings and podcasts and social media and technological platforms. Look, friends, use every means you can to get the Word of God out, because you never know how God could use one verse, one word from the Word. It was one passage in Isaiah that turned this eunuch's heart to God, that opened the way so that he could be led to the Lord Jesus Christ. The work of the Spirit is accomplished through the Word. Remember, all Scripture is given by inspiration of God and is profitable for doctrine, for reproof, for correction, for instruction in righteousness, that the man of God may be perfect, thoroughly furnished unto all good works. The work is done through the Word. And that from a child thou hast known the Holy Scriptures, which are able to make thee wise unto salvation through faith which is in Christ Jesus. How does that happen? How does the Spirit of God make us able? Through the Word. So let's get down to some application today, shall we? If you want to be a gospel Christian and used of the Holy Spirit, this is very practical, but first of all, know the Word of God. Do you know? You have to know the Word. And the only way to know the Word is to study the Word. You're not going to get it by osmosis. You're not going to know the Word of God by sleeping with it next to your pillow or carrying it with you on Sunday. You're going to know the Word when you begin to dig into the Word. Did you ever think about this? The Ethiopian is reading Isaiah 53. Now, that was providential. That was the sovereign work of God that he was in that particular text, and right on time, here comes Philip the evangelist. But don't miss the most obvious thing. Philip knew that text. How did Philip know Isaiah 53 before he heard this man reading it? Philip had already read it. See, you can't share what you don't know. And so, I would challenge you to get in the Word of God and let the Word of God get into you. Peter would later write something along those lines when he said, "But sanctify the Lord God in your hearts, and be ready always to give an answer to every man that asketh you a reason of the hope that is in you with meekness and fear." That doesn't mean you always win Bible trivia, that you can answer every question or win some debate. But it means that you are well acquainted enough with the text of Scripture and the person of the Word, that's the Lord, that you can explain that to others. Know the Word of God. And then the second application that follows quickly on the heels of it is this: use the Word of God. We study it to share it. I think sometimes

0: in our witnessing, we rest too much on our words and not enough on God's word. The power is not in your speech, it's in His word. I've heard people who stumbled and bumbled their way through a gospel presentation, and then you see the person they're speaking to gloriously converted. I've heard preachers struggled to get out what they were trying to say, or may not have been esteemed by some to be the best speakers in the world, and yet, when they finished, oh, the power of the Holy Spirit was present to save. I love that. I love it. In fact, in my own experience, I've found that sometimes when I struggle most, and I think, that wasn't very good. I don't think I made that plain. Oftentimes, we see the Holy Spirit do the most. Maybe it's just a reminder for all of us that it's not us, it's Him. And the power is in the Word of the living God. The order that the Holy Spirit always follows is He follows the order of Scripture. So, get the Word in you, give the Word to others, and watch the Holy Spirit use the Word to do what you cannot do. There are others out there who are searching, and if you will simply take them the Scriptures today, give them a Word from God, the Spirit of God will send that Word deeply into their hearts. This is the work of the Holy Spirit in us, and this is the work of the Holy Spirit in others.
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1: Here's your WLRV weather forecast of Southwest Virginia. I'm meteorologist Jim Manon. This afternoon is going to be mostly sunny, high 62. Mainly clear tonight, low 40. Friday a sunny day, high 74. It'll be mainly clear Friday night, low 52. Plenty of sunshine Saturday, high 82. Sunny Sunday, high 84. Monday, sunny with a high of 86. Thanks for listening to your weather source for Southwest Virginia, WLRV.
2: This is the More Sure Word Broadcast, a biblical preaching outreach of Pastor Brent Logan from the Sweet Springs Baptist Church in Ardmore, Alabama. We are so glad you've joined us today. And now, let's listen in from the pulpit of Pastor Logan.
3: Matthew 23, verse 29, Jesus says, "Woe unto you, scribes and Pharisees, hypocrites, because ye build the tombs of the prophets and garnish the sepulchres of the righteous, and say, if we had been in the days of our fathers, we would not have been partakers with them in the blood of the prophets. Wherefore ye be witnesses unto yourselves that ye are the children of them which killed the prophets. Fill ye up then the measure of your fathers. Ye serpents, ye generation of vipers, how can ye escape the damnation of hell? Wherefore, behold, I send to you prophets and wise men and scribes, and some of them ye shall kill and crucify, and some of them ye shall scourge in your synagogues and persecute them from city to city, that upon you may come all the righteous blood shed upon the earth, from the blood of righteous Abel unto the blood of Zacharias, the son of Berechias, whom ye slew between the temple and the altar. Verily I say unto you, all these things shall come upon this generation. O Jerusalem, Jerusalem, thou that killest the prophets and stonest them which are sent unto thee, how often would I have gathered thy children together, even as a hen gathereth her chickens under her wings, and ye would not. Behold, your house is left unto you desolate. For I say unto you, ye shall not see me henceforth till ye shall say, blessed is he that cometh in the name of the Lord." This is a very negative message of the Lord Jesus Christ. You know, negativity is not always a bad thing. Every battery and every thing that runs has to have a negative charge and a positive pole as well. And the Lord Jesus Christ is not being negative because he's mean. He's being negative because he's telling the truth, and he's trying to reach them because they didn't want the truth. He is preaching these eight woes to them, with the last one in verse number 29 as he calls them hypocrites. And the last woe is because they have falsely associated themselves with godly people. Though they are not godly, they wanted to be identified with people that are godly. That is, verse 29, the prophets, the righteous. They went to the tombs of the prophets and they built the tombs up. They went to the sepulchers of the righteous and they garnished them. They beautified them, and they said, you know, we love these people that are dead. You know, it's easy to love. Wicked people always love dead prophets. They just don't care for the living ones. And the truth is, if they had loved the prophets, they would have loved Jesus. because he was the prophet of prophets. He was the preacher of all preachers, but they did not. But they tried to go through this facade, this habit of saying, oh, we loved all these people of days gone by that were holy men and godly men. And it was all a lie. And they would garnish and make beautiful their tombs. You know, I always have an issue with that. In Alabama, I don't even know if they still do it. If they don't, I'm thankful they don't. They've always had Decoration Day. Now, I don't mind somebody if they want to put flowers on somebody's grave they love. But why do you have to lay out of church on Sunday to do it? I mean, you know what? If those dead loved ones, if they could speak to you, they'd tell you to go to church. But that's what's going on here. They're decorating all these graves, but they're not living the life that these people told them to live. It's like, you know, some people with their relatives, they say how much they love grandpa or grandma, but they're not living like grandpa and grandma wants them to live. Or, you know, mother and dad, and they cry at the grave or they cry at the funeral, but they would not heed or listen or do the wishes of that parent that loved them and told them the truth. They just wanted to be identified with them. But they didn't want to live the life they lived. They didn't want to follow the same Savior they followed. I have to do that so many times. In funerals and things, and you have relatives that come in, and you know, for a day they show how much they appreciate this holy individual that loved God, but they totally have rejected their lifestyle and the Savior and the truth that they believed. But for that moment of time, they want to look pretty good, you know. These Pharisees and scribes are going out to the graves of the prophets and, oh, we love these people, but they would not dare listen to their message. They would not dare let their testimony change their life. They just wanted to be identified with them. They wanted to garnish the grave, but not honor the individual with the way they lived. The monuments are for these righteous people while they ignore everything that they said. It's a pretend. They're pretending to honor these saints that have departed while injuring living saints, while being against those that are saying the same things that they were saying. And the truth is, they're going to do much worse than their fathers. Their fathers had, Jesus said in verse, of course, their fathers had killed these prophets. Verse number 30, Jesus says, this is what you say, if we had been in the days of our fathers, we would not have been partakers with them in the blood of the prophets. Their fathers, their forefathers had killed the prophets, but they said, you know, if we'd have been there, we wouldn't have done that. Which that was also a lie, because they're about to kill the greatest of all prophets. You know, sometimes we look back on humanity and we say, you know, I wouldn't have done this if I'd have been in that position. You know, the truth is, you don't know your own heart. We all don't know. You know, if we'd been in the Garden of Eden, and you know, you ladies can get mad at Eve all you want to, but I'm going to tell you right now, if you'd have been where Eve was, you'd have done the same thing. And only somebody that's self-deceived would say otherwise. If you'd have been in the shoes of Adam, sir, you'd have done the same thing. All of us are guilty of thinking, well, I wouldn't have done what he did or she did.

0: But see, you've never been put in that situation. You've never lived that life. You've never had that opportunity. And these scribes and Pharisees, oh yes, we know our fathers killed the prophets. We know what they did to them. We know what they did to Isaiah and how they rejected Jeremiah. We understand how they were so cruel and they put to death those that preached to the king. We understand that, like Zacharias he mentions here. But we wouldn't have done that. Jesus says to them in verse number 31, "Wherefore ye be witnesses unto yourselves that ye are the children of them which killed the prophets." He said, you know what? You're a witness against your own self. You are your own witness to your own guilt. You are their children, and they are your fathers, and the lust of your fathers you're going to do. And so he begins talking about their generation. Let me tell you about your family tree. Look at it. He says in verse number 32, "Fill ye up then the measure of your father." Go ahead, fill it up. They've filled the cup of their sin and the cup of their judgment so far, but you just go ahead and get it to the top, because judgment is coming upon you and upon your fathers and upon the nation. You are a generation that is deserving of judgment. You are their generation. You're all related to them, and judgment is coming on all of you. You are just picking up where your fathers have left off, like father, like son, if there's anything that ought to cause us to be sober-minded and to live right in front of our children, is that they are going to go farther with whatever we do in our lives. It ought to make us want to love Jesus and serve him with all of our heart. So maybe they'll love him more than we love him, and they'll serve him more than we serve him. And yet here in this instance, their fathers had turned their back on God and on back their backs on the truth and their backs on the preaching. And they're just taking it up another notch, and they are going to reject Jesus Christ and all of his followers. And Jesus says, yeah, you're filling up. The wrath's coming. The judgment's coming. You're making it full. Whatever's left that your fathers didn't do, you're going to finish it off. Look what he says in verse 36. Jesus says, "Verily I say unto you, all these things shall come upon this generation." He says, judgment's coming. Judgment's coming on this generation because you have accomplished the fullness of the sin and the rejection of the truth, and your generation is finished, and here comes the judgment on you. I don't know when that's going to happen to America, but one of these days there's going to be a generation, and the Lord says, you filled it up. That's enough. I'm tired of it. He says, I'll tell you about your generation. Your generation is one that deserves judgment. Then he says a second thing about their generation. Verse number 33. This is the Jesus people do not preach about or talk about, and they certainly don't preach his words. He says in verse 33, look at it, "Ye serpents, ye generation of vipers." That is not a modern preacher. That's not a man preaching with smooth words. He says, "What you say?" Well, that's unkind. No, he's telling the truth. He says, "You're a generation of vipers. Your daddy was a snake, and your granddaddy was a snake, and your great granddaddy was, and you come from a long line of snakes. You're serpents." You know, when I think about that, I think of what the Bible says about serpents. I read about one in the garden. That old serpent. The devil and Satan. You know what Jesus is saying? He said, you know what? You're of your father, the devil, and the lust of your father you will do. You say your father is Abraham, but Abraham wasn't a serpent. Abraham, he loved God, and he loved to see my day, and he listened to God. And his heart was for God, and he had faith in what God said. No, your family tree, you're just a bunch of serpents. You are a generation of vipers. You know, this is not the first time Jesus talked like that. Matter of fact, the one that started all that was John the Baptist. And God forgive and help Baptists that quit preaching like Jesus. Amen. I mean, he told them they're a bunch of serpents, they're a bunch of snakes. Why did he say that? He wants them to change families.
1: 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We trust that the preaching of the Word of God has been a help to your heart. You may contact the broadcast or Pastor Logan for further information via email at info@sweetspringsbc.com. 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
1: Here's your WLRV weather forecast of Southwest Virginia. I'm meteorologist Jim Manon. This afternoon is going to be mostly sunny, high 62. Mainly clear tonight, low 40. Friday a sunny day, high 74. It'll be mainly clear Friday night with low 52. Plenty of sunshine Saturday, high 82. Sunny Sunday, high 84. Monday, sunny with a high of 86. 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
1: Here's your WLRV weather forecast of Southwest Virginia. I'm meteorologist Jim Manal. This afternoon is going to be mostly sunny, high 62. Mainly clear tonight, low 40. Friday a sunny day, high 74. It'll be mainly clear Friday night, low 52. Plenty of sunshine Saturday, high 82. Sunny Sunday, high 84. Monday sunny with a high of 86. 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

0: anniversary special meeting. It's going to be coming up May the 11th through the 15th, and the following week, May the 18th through the 22nd, at 6:30 p.m. each evening. The church is celebrating 90 years of ministry in Russell County. The church was started in 1936, and this year, 2026, is the 90th anniversary of the church here at Spring City. We're humbled and amazed at God's goodness and His blessings over the years, and grateful for our community here at Russell County. And there's going to be lots of special speakers at the event, special music. Would love to have you join us. The speakers that are going to be with us are Rick Baker, James Knox, Brian Gurley, Scott Suttle, Bruce Robinson, Andrew Davis, Travis Alltop, Ron Ralph, Tim Kratz, Mike Gibson, Danny Farley, and Brent Logan are going to be joining us for this meeting. So make plans to come on out to Spring City Baptist Church May the 11th through the 15th, and the following week, May the 18th through the 22nd, at 6:30 p.m. each evening. We're located at 385 Spring City Road in Cleveland, Virginia. Looking forward to seeing you there for the 90th anniversary of Spring City Baptist Church.
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2: 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But right now, let's get right into today's message, and may the Lord bless you as you listen to the Word of God. 1 Peter chapter 5, verse 7. We're going to look at two places to show you how you can get there. Here's one of them. Verse 7. Casting all your care upon Him, for He careth for you. Wouldn't you like to know how to do that? Well, you got to start with verse 6. Humble yourself. You see, you got to have humility. That word casting, putting it in the closet for a week or two, ain't casting it. It's decisive. It's done with authority. He says, toss it aside. So you see, here's what worrying implies. Worrying implies this problem is up to me. That's why it's pride. That's why you got to humble yourself. Worrying implies it's up to me. I've got to be in control. This is my problem. I know it's in Russia, but it's my problem. I know it's 6 years from now, but it's my problem. I've got to be in control. Jesus said this. He said, let not your heart be troubled. Let me paraphrase that. Don't trouble yourself. Let not your heart be troubled. Don't trouble yourself. You remember Martha in Luke chapter 10? Martha, Martha, Jesus said. She's in there cooking and cleaning and ironing. And so I don't know what all she's doing. But man, she is taking care of business. Jesus said, thou art careful, full of care, and troubled. She's overwhelmed. Why? Because she's putting too much on herself. And then she starts telling Jesus what to do. That's somebody that's troubled and overwhelmed and worried and anxious. And they think it's their problem. They don't know how to cast it at Jesus' feet and trust Him to take care of it. I'm going to take care of it. We're going to close today by looking at Hebrews 3 and 4 quickly. Hebrews 3 and 4. I so want to help God's people. And I know about... Now listen, I know there's some things I can't help you with. I know that. God's people face a lot of things that I don't have answers for. But I know that a lot of the anxiety and the stress and the passivity and the lethargy in our world today is due to some things you can deal with. I want you to notice in chapter 3, verse 7, Hebrews chapter 3, verse 7, wherefore, as the Holy Ghost saith today, if you will hear His voice, harden not your hearts as in the provocation in the day of temptation in the wilderness, when your fathers tempted me, proved me, and saw my works 40 years. Wherefore I was grieved with that generation and said, they do always err in their heart, and they have not known my ways. Watch it. So I swear in my wrath, they shall not enter into my what? Rest. Look at chapter 4, verse 1. Let us therefore fear, lest a promise being left of us, a promise being left us of entering into His what? Rest. Any of you should seem to come short of it, for unto us was the gospel preached as well as unto them, but the word preached did not profit them, not being mixed with faith in them that heard it. For we which have believed do enter into rest. As He said, as I have sworn in my wrath, if they shall enter into my rest, although the works were finished from the foundation of the world. Verse 4, for He spake in a certain place of the seventh day on this wise, and God did rest the seventh day from all His works. And in this place again, if they shall enter into my rest. Verse 6, seeing therefore it remaineth that some must enter therein, and they to whom it was first preached entered in, entered not in because of unbelief. Again, He limiteth a certain day, saying in David, today, after so long a time, as it said, today, if you will hear your voice, harden not your hearts. For if Jesus had given them rest. This is it's unbelievable. Chapter, verse 9 talks about rest. Verse 10 talks about rest. Verse 11 talks about rest. I cannot with authority tell you I understand the doctrinal application of Hebrews 3 and 4. But what I want us to see is the practical application and the potential that God has for us to find this unbelievable rest, peace. Not a bunch of anxiety and fretting and worrying and lethargy, and not a bunch of tension, not a bunch of depression, not a bunch of anger, not a bunch of bitterness, not a bunch of unforgiveness, not a bunch of that. That's not what God wants for us. Let me say quickly, God does want you to have some rest. I want to show you something the Lord showed me. Now, keep your finger right there in Hebrews. I'd never even thought much about this until this week. Genesis 2. Every time I teach through Genesis, I think three times. I taught through the book twice and then Genesis 1 to 11. I'm not sure about that, but I know I taught through part of it twice. And the Bible says this in Genesis 2, verse 1. We'll go back to Hebrews in just a moment. I'm going to be quick. It says, thus, Genesis 2, 1, thus the heavens and the earth were finished, and all the host of them. And on the seventh day of God, on the seventh day, God ended His work which He had made, and He rested on the seventh day from all His work which He had made. Have you ever read that and thought, is He tired? You ever read that and wondered what it means? I've read that a bunch of times. Thought, what in the world does this mean? God rested? You can't tell me He was wore out. Exodus 31. You see, I'm going to tell you how to get rid of some of this frustration, tension, stress, worry, anxiety, all this stuff that bogs you. I'm going to tell you how to get rid of it. And some of you are not interested. You know what I know about some people? They'd rather be sick than whole. I'm serious. There's some people that don't want the responsibility of being well. I'm serious. And there are people who are afraid of being well. Why did God need to rest? Well, the Bible says in Exodus 31, verse 17, talking about the Sabbath, which is Saturday, the seventh day for the Jews, it says in verse 17, it is a sign between me and the children of Israel forever. For in 6 days, now He's going to explain where it started. In 6 days, the Lord made heaven and earth, and on the seventh day, He what? And was what? You can do what you want to with that. God wanted to be refreshed. I tried to think of the mental, spiritual, emotional energy that it would take to do what He did in 6 days. And at the end of it, He rested. I don't believe it's physical. I believe it's the kind of resting that will refresh you. And that's why we have the Lord's Day. We used to have Saturday in America, blue laws, no restaurants, no gas stations, no grocery stores, no professional sports. And if you go home today and watch 3 hours of something on a screen and tell me that's refreshing, then tell me what you heard preached in Sunday school this morning when it's over. Back to our text in Hebrews. This world does not want to enjoy mental, emotional, and spiritual rest. Some of you will not admit it. You know what some of you are addicted to? Noise.

0: You're addicted to it. You're addicted to noise. You're addicted to a screen. Some of you are addicted to it. You know it is. You know I'm telling you the truth. And it's not going to refresh you. And it's going to leave you mentally challenged. It's going to war against your mind. The Bible says, first of all, if you want to get some peace and some rest, then cast your care upon the Lord. Relinquish some of these things that you're worried about and say, Lord, I can't do anything about it. I don't know why I'm even thinking about it. No sense in me worrying about this next election. I'll go vote, and that's about the best I can do. No sense in me worrying about what's going on with Russia. I can pray, but I can't do anything else. I'm not going to worry about it. I'm going to trust you with it. And if they shoot a bomb our way and it lands in Carthage, I'll see you soon. The second thing, Hebrews chapter 3, verse 11. Hebrews chapter 3, verse 11. So I swear in my wrath, they shall not enter into my rest. Take heed, brethren, lest there be in any of you an evil heart of unbelief in departing from the living God, but exhort one another daily while it is called today, lest any of you be hardened through the deceitfulness of sin. The second thing you've got to learn to do is exercise faith. He says their problem was unbelief. Now, I've preached a lot of sermons on faith. I'm going to help you here. I've preached a lot of sermons on faith. We know that faith cometh by hearing, hearing by the Word of God. If you want to increase your faith, spend more time in this book. We know all of that. We know that faith can be increased when it's exercised. We understand a little bit about faith. But rather than me try to build your faith today, I want you to recognize what hinders your faith. You see, I think you know how to build your faith through the Word of God and prayer and so on. But do you realize what hinders your faith? Dwelling on things that are out of your control does not help your faith. You ever been 32,000 feet in the air? You ever been there? And a bump? And your mind will go crazy. Okay. It was just turbulence. That's all it was, just turbulence. I know that's all it was. You go crazy worrying about something that's 100% out of your control. Instead of saying, God, I'm in your control. I get on every plane I get on. I don't care where I'm flying. God, I am not trusting that pilot. God, I'm in your hands. I believe you gave me this meeting. I believe you gave me peace that I should go. I'm trusting you. I'm just telling you, we dwell on things that are out of our control. We dwell on negative things that depress us. We spend a lot of time looking at a screen, watching and listening to trivial, insignificant junk that is worthless. Shorts. Isn't that what they call them? Well, that'll build your faith. You know better. I'm just telling you, there's some things that you can get rid of. There's some things you can relinquish. There's some things you can cast aside. And you'll be surprised what God will do. Look at chapter 3, verse 13. Let me give you a third thing on how to get this rest. Quit dwelling on things out of your control. Number 3, verse 13. Hebrews 3, 13. But, look at this, exhort one another daily while it is called today. Exhort one another. Now listen, you need to hear this. Some of you desperately need to hear this. I'm going to read you another verse just like similar to one I just read. Listen to this one. It says, wherefore, comfort yourselves together and edify one another. I'm trying to tell you how to find rest. Are you listening? Spend more time together, encouraging one another. People used to go to their neighbor's house and visit. Lost people. Christians used to have people over at their house on Sunday afternoon. Christians used to get together on Friday night, have a grill out, and sit around on the porch and talk. Listen, are y'all listening? It's your job, if you're saved, to be an encouragement to the people around you right now. And some of you, you got this little circle, and you and all your depressed friends are going to stay in that circle. And you're depressing me. And you ain't encouraging nobody. You know what? I used to have a rule here. And I never told it. I never made it public. But if somebody said, we want to join your church, I said, well, then you got to move to Smith County. This is more important than some of you realize. Some of you don't get it. I'm telling you, one of the reasons that people are depressed and oppressed and frustrated and so on is, if evil communications corrupt good manners, then what would good communications do? And I'm telling all of you, you need each other.
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1: Here's your WLRV weather forecast for Southwest Virginia. I'm Nick Rice. As we head through the rest of the afternoon, it's going to stay mostly sunny with a high near 61. Tonight, mostly clear with a low of 41. Increasing clouds on Friday, a high of 73. Friday night, we'll see partly cloudy skies with a low around 52 in the morning. On Saturday, it's going to be sunny and a high near 80 is expected. Saturday night, partly cloudy, low of 59. 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
1: Greetings in the name of the Lord Jesus Christ. My name is Scott Suttle, the pastor of Lighthouse Baptist Church in Blacksburg, South Carolina. We do thank you for listening today and invite you to stay tuned for the entire program right here on the Baptist Lighthouse radio broadcast. As we open the Bible and preach the Word of God, we pray that it'll help your heart as you listen. If it

Praise the Lord, dear friend. We are so glad that you have made it a part of your day today to listen to the Baptist Lighthouse radio program. Today, we want to continue a study in the Word of God. If you have listened this past week, we have been dealing with the subject of the sanctuary. As mentioned in Exodus chapter number 25, in reference to the Old Testament tabernacle, the Bible says in Exodus chapter 25 and verse number 8, "And let them make me a sanctuary that I may dwell among them, according to all that I show thee after the pattern of the tabernacle, and the pattern of all the instruments thereof, even so shall you make it." Now briefly, just by way of review, we have looked at this Old Testament sanctuary. That word means a sacred place. There was a place that God intended to meet with man in the Old Testament tabernacle. What a precious place. This is a place where God would come and commune with man. The pictures in the New Testament of a sanctuary or place where God would meet with man, one is the body, the temple of the Holy Ghost. If you are saved, you have God living inside of you. You are a temple of the Holy Ghost of God. God lives inside of you. Then also we saw the house of God, the place that we meet, is often referred to as a sanctuary, that sacred place, a place that has been set apart for worship. As we study the Bible, there are a few things we've already mentioned this week. The sanctuary represents a place of the presence of God. God would meet with them. God would dwell among them. And God's presence was there in the midst of that sanctuary. It also is a place that represents the power of God. Psalm 63, we read how His power was manifest and made known in the sanctuary. Also, this place called a sanctuary is a place where Asaph in Psalm 73 got the right perspective of God. And oh, how many times that is the case, that you can feel turned about, and we come to the house of God and hear the Word of God and the man of God, and we get the right perspective of the Lord in the house of God. I'm glad the sanctuary is a place that we get the right perspective of the Lord. Now today, I want to continue these thoughts. And before we do, let's go to the Lord in prayer. Father, we love you. Thank you for the privilege once again to preach, "Thus saith the Lord." Help us today, Lord, to have clarity of thought. May you guide us in what we say. May it bring honor and glory to your name. Maybe that one listening that has not yet trusted you as their Savior, Lord, may today be the glad day of their salvation. Help hearts, we pray and ask in Jesus' name, amen. Now, in Psalm 96, we'd like to read a verse, and the Bible says in that great passage in Psalm 96, verse number 6, "Honor and majesty are before Him. Strength and beauty are in His sanctuary. Give unto the Lord, O ye kindreds of the people. Give unto the Lord glory and strength. Give unto the Lord the glory due unto His name. Bring an offering and come into His courts. O worship the Lord in the beauty of holiness. Fear before Him all the earth." The Bible says very plainly in verse number 6, strength and beauty are in His sanctuary. What a beautiful place when you come to the house of God. What a picture is drawn of the Lord as we see Him high and lifted up. Just this past weekend, we had a guest preacher, a dear man of God, and as he sounded forth the Word of God, oh, how the Lord was magnified, how Jesus was lifted up. And I tell you, I love good preaching. I love good services where Jesus is exalted. Too much today in so-called worship is the
glorification and magnifying the flesh and magnifying a man or people, and that ought not to be so. Jesus is the one.

0: one that should receive all the glory. Amen. That's why God's chosen to use the base things of this world and the things of naught, because it is in those cases He gets the glory. The Bible says that no man should glory in the flesh. Oh, may God help us not to bring glory and honor to us, but that we'll point all honor and glory to the Lord. But it's when we come to the sanctuary that we see the beauty of God. Let me ask you a question today. Has the Lord been beautiful in your life? Thank God for the beauty of the Lord. Jesus, how precious He is. And we see Him as we come into the sanctuary, that sacred place to learn of the beauty and the preciousness of our Savior. We see in the sanctuary the presence of God, the power of God, the right perspective of God, and number four, the preciousness of God, His beauty in the sanctuary. Now, another reference in the book of Psalms, and we have read much concerning the sanctuary in the book of Psalms, but in Psalm 134, verse number 1 and 2, the Bible says, "Behold, bless ye the Lord, all you servants of the Lord, which by night stand in the house of the Lord. Lift up your hands in the sanctuary and bless the Lord." The lifting up of the hands in the sanctuary. Friend, today I'm here to tell you that that sanctuary ought to be a place of the praise of God, where Jesus is magnified, where Jesus is praised. That sanctuary ought to be a place where He finds an exalted place. Praise, amen, ought to be in the house of God, in the sanctuary. Psalm 150, verse number 1, this great psalm that says in verse 6, "Let everything that hath breath praise ye the Lord, praise ye the Lord." If you're breathing today, if God has blessed you with breath in your body, you ought to be praising the Lord God of heaven. Praise ye the Lord. Now, verse 1 of that same psalm says this, "Praise ye the Lord. Praise God in His sanctuary. Praise Him in the firmament of His power." Amen. I'm glad of the Word of God, and it even mentions that God dwells in the midst of the praises of His saints. Listen, that is the address of God, to be in the middle of the praise of His saints. God likes it. We ought to exercise ourselves in giving praise to the Lord. I have been in many different kinds of churches, just as far as the way folks do things, and I'm talking about independent Baptist churches. I've been in different modes of worship. I've been in churches that are very quiet, and I've been in those that are very animated and very quick to express themselves and their happiness in Jesus. And I thank God for people that worship the Lord. Around our church here at Lighthouse Baptist Church, I've said to the congregation, you won't have to worry about embarrassing your preacher if you say amen or shout glory hallelujah, amen. And let it be said, let the redeemed of the Lord say so, amen. And the sanctuary ought to be a place as that sacred place that welcomes the praise of Almighty God. The house of the Lord, the sanctuary, is a place, as we've looked today at the preciousness of God, we see His beauty. It's a place of the praise of God, where the people of God ought to lift their hands and praise ye the Lord. And then the house of God, the sanctuary. I want to mention this before we're finished today. Back in the book of Exodus chapter 25, as we saw that place that God named inside the tabernacle as the sanctuary, that place he would meet with man, he said this about that sanctuary. He said in verse number 8, "And let them make me a sanctuary that I may dwell among them." And verse number 22 of that same chapter, "And there I will meet with thee, and I will commune with thee from above the mercy seat, from between the two cherubims which are upon the ark of the testimony, of all things which I will give thee in commandment unto the children of Israel." What God pointed out and noted in Exodus chapter number 25 about that sanctuary, it was a place he would commune with thee from above the mercy seat. It was a place that was very personal with God. It was a place of communion with the Lord. I tell you, we as God's people have access to the throne of God. We have fellowship, and the Bible says in 1 John chapter number 1, truly our fellowship is with the Father and with His Son, Jesus Christ. That is a place of communion, a place where as we confess our sins, He's faithful and just to forgive us our sins and to cleanse us from all unrighteousness. And we have a sacred place that we can come and worship God and commune with God and be very personable with a holy God of heaven. What a sacred place. What a place called a sanctuary. Now, I have mentioned, and we'll say this in closing, that that sanctuary also speaks of the temple of our body as Christ in you, the hope of glory. If you're saved, the Holy Ghost lives inside of you. And there is no more preciousness on the face of this earth than to have a time of prayer and holy communion with God in your heart and toward heaven as you seek the Lord and have communion with Him. That's a precious place. It's a personal place of communion. Friend, today I hope you know the Lord as your Savior. Hope you've trusted Christ and you're born again. That's all the time we have today. May the Lord bless you as our prayer.
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1: Here's your WLRV weather forecast. For Southwest Virginia, I'm Nick Rice. As we head through the rest of the afternoon, it's going to stay mostly sunny with a high near 61. Tonight, mostly clear with a low of 41. Increasing clouds on Friday, a high of 73. Friday night, we'll see partly cloudy skies with a low around 52 in the morning. On Saturday, it's going to be sunny and a high near 80 is expected. Saturday night, partly cloudy, low of 59. 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

0: In the 6th chapter of the book of Ephesians, the Bible says this: "Put on the whole armor of God, that ye may be able to stand against the wiles of the devil. Above all, taking the shield of faith, wherewith ye shall be able to quench all the fiery darts of the wicked. Take the helmet of salvation, and the sword of the Spirit, which is the word of God."
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1: Here's your WLRV weather forecast. For Southwest Virginia, I'm Nick Rice. As we head through the rest of the afternoon, it's going to stay mostly sunny with a high near 61. Tonight, mostly clear with a low of 41. Increasing clouds on Friday, a high of 73. Friday night, we'll see partly cloudy skies with a low around 52 in the morning. On Saturday, it's going to be sunny and a high near 80 is expected. Saturday night, partly cloudy, low of 59. 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

Every one of you, I'm Brother James, and I greet you once again in the name of our Lord and Savior Jesus Christ, the Lamb of God, which taketh away the sin of the world. I welcome you to the Preaching of the Cross radio broadcast. We're glad that you're here today to listen in as we continue our study of the book of Proverbs. And in this particular study, we have come to what really constitutes a new division of the book. As we come to Proverbs chapter number 10, we move away from those passages which are connected. And by that I mean a series of verses or even an entire chapter dealing with some particular theme. And when we come to chapter 10, we begin with more of the Proverbs proper, if you will. That is, the individual verses that stand alone, setting forth some statement or presentation of truth, easily remembered, easily discerned and comprehended by the reader or the listener. And these are called, in chapter 10 and verse number 1, the Proverbs of Solomon. The Proverbs of Solomon. He says in the first verse, "A wise son maketh a glad father." And there probably is nothing that brings more pleasure to a man than to see his son walking in the ways of truth. In fact, we have that borne out in the spiritual sense in the New Testament, when the writer of three of the last four epistles in the New Testament, John the Apostle, said that in 3 John and verse number 4, "I have no greater joy than to hear that my children walk in truth." No greater joy. There's nothing that can bring more joy, more happiness, more gladness to a father's heart than to know that his son is wise and is living a right life and a righteous life before God and man. But by contrast, the Bible says, "But a foolish son is the heaviness of his mother, a continual, constant weight, dragging her heart and her spirit down." That's the foolish son. That's the effect. Now, why the father versus the mother? The father, there, as disappointed as he may be, he'll toughen himself, harden himself, put the foolish son behind him and press on with life. But the mother can't do that. Every moment of every day, she grieves and laments over the waywardness of her foolish son until he drags her gray hairs down to the grave with tears and with sadness. Don't be a foolish son. Be a wise son. Verse number 2, "Treasures of wickedness profit nothing." Treasures of wickedness profit nothing. It's not enough to be a rich man. What shall it profit a man? Listen, the profit motive. What shall it profit a man if he gain the whole world and lose his own soul? In Psalm number 94, I believe it is, Psalm number 94, we read about these, I'm sorry, I've got it just 47 is what I'm looking for. I turned to 94 there just for a minute, saw a verse that wasn't what I was after, 49. I had it backwards. I had 94, and I wanted 49. Listen to this. The Bible says in verse number 6, "They that trust in their wealth and boast themselves in the multitude of their riches." Now, there's nothing wrong with having wealth and nothing wrong with having riches, but when you trust in that wealth and trust in those riches, you're in trouble. Why? Verse 7, "None of them can by any means redeem his brother, nor give to God a ransom for him." The body, can be redeemed by a man for money. That's Leviticus 25, 47 to 49. You could buy a man out of bondage. You could purchase his body. You could redeem the flesh and bones of a man. But you could not pay a ransom that would redeem his soul. Verse 8, "For the redemption of their soul is precious, and it ceaseth forever, that he should still live forever and not see corruption. For he seeth that wise men die, likewise the fool and the brutish person perish and leave their wealth to others."
William Henry Vanderbilt, one of America's great millionaires or billionaires, no one knows for sure. William Henry Vanderbilt said this, and I quote, "The care of 200 millions of dollars is enough to kill a man. There is no pleasure to be got out of it as an offset, no good of any sort, more than my neighbor on the next block who is worth only half a million." I know, you're thinking you'd like to be worth half a million. The neighbor with half a million, he looked on down the road and said, I got no joy, I've got no satisfaction, I've got no pleasure. The treasures of wickedness profit nothing. The rich young ruler came to Jesus, said, "Good master, what good thing shall I do that I may inherit eternal life?" And when Jesus pinned him right down and told him to just love his neighbor as himself, he couldn't do it. In fact, the Bible says that he went away sorrowful, went away sad. And the disciples of Jesus were confounded when they heard the Lord say, "How hardly shall they that have riches enter into the kingdom of God." The Bible says, I'm reading Mark 10:24, "And the disciples were astonished at his words. But Jesus answereth again and saith unto them, Children, how hard is it, listen, how hard is it for them that trust in riches to enter into the kingdom of God? It is easier for a camel to go through the eye of a needle than for a rich man to enter into

the kingdom of God. You see, the problem is not riches. The problem is that a man who is rich tends to believe, because he has bought his way out of nearly every situation on earth, that he'll be able to buy his way out of the situation in heaven when and if he should stand before God in judgment, and it just doesn't work that way. On the other hand, Proverbs 10:2 says, but notice how these proverbs are set up. I'm looking down through verse 6, 7, 8, 9, 10, 11, 12, all the way down 13, 14, all the way down through verse 14, we have one statement, then the word but, and then a contrasting statement. In verse 2, but righteousness delivereth from death. Now, under the Old Testament law, the nation of Israel, the Jewish people, they were to be put to death, driven off the land, if they violated the law of God. So physical death is in view. But the great New Testament principle abides: righteousness will deliver you from eternal and everlasting death. You say, so should we be righteous? Well, if you could be righteous enough to save your soul from damnation, that would be wonderful. But you can't do it. And so the Bible says in Romans 10 and verse number 3, they being ignorant of God's righteousness and going about to establish their own righteousness, have not submitted themselves unto the righteousness of God. For Christ is the end of the law for righteousness to everyone that believeth. To everyone that believeth. So, the righteousness that God requires is his own righteousness found in the person of the Lord Jesus Christ. And you cannot get to heaven by means of your own righteousness. You will have to put your faith and trust in the Lord Jesus Christ. Now, when you do that, the Bible says in 1 Corinthians 1, verse 29, that no flesh should glory in his presence, but of him, that's God the Father, are ye in Christ Jesus, who of God, that's the Holy Spirit, is made unto us wisdom and righteousness and sanctification and redemption, that according as it is written, he that glorieth, let him glory in the Lord. So, when you put your faith and trust in Jesus Christ, God the Father, through the instrumentality and through the ministry of God the Holy Spirit, imparts to you the very righteousness of Jesus Christ. And that righteousness is sufficient to deliver you from eternal death. So, Proverbs 10:2, let's read it again. Treasures of wickedness profit nothing, but righteousness delivereth from death. Verse 3, the Lord will not suffer the soul of the righteous to famish. Now, there are saved born-again people right now, somewhere in this world, who are dying of starvation. I'll not deny that. I can't deny that. It's so. There have been throughout history saved, born-again people who have lived and died in such abject poverty that they knew very, very few days in which they were free from hunger, physical hunger gnawing at their bones. I understand that. But the Bible says, in Proverbs 10 and verse 3, the Lord will not suffer the soul of the righteous to famish, but he casteth away the substance of the wicked. This must be read in its proper context. The words must be heeded. The Bible says in 2 Corinthians chapter 4 and verse number 16, in fact, let's go back a little farther. Here is the Apostle Paul writing under the inspiration of God the Holy Spirit. And he says in 2 Corinthians 4 and verse 7, we have this treasure in earthen vessels,
that the excellency of the power may be of God and not of us. We are troubled on every side, yet not distressed. We are perplexed, but not in despair, persecuted, but not forsaken, cast down, but not destroyed. Now, notice in each of those comparisons, the first reference is to the body, the outer man, and the second reference is to the soul, the spirit, the inward man. Notice, as touching the body, troubled, perplexed, persecuted, cast down. Now, as concerning the inward man, not distressed, not in despair, not forsaken, not destroyed. Always bearing about in the body the dying of the Lord Jesus, there is the flesh. That the life also of Jesus, there's the inner man, may be made manifest in our body. There's the inside. For we which live are always delivered unto death for Jesus' sake, that the life also of Jesus might be made manifest in our mortal flesh. Okay, come down to verse number 16. For which cause we faint not, but though our outward man perish, yet the inward man is renewed day by day. So that's what we're dealing with in Proverbs 10 and verse number 3. The outward man may indeed famish, but the soul of the righteous, the inward man, will never perish. Verse number 4. He becometh poor that dealeth with a slack hand. Slack hand. That means you're not giving it your best. You're not doing your all. You are not laboring as diligently as you are capable of laboring. That's where poverty comes in. Poverty doesn't come from a lack of education. Poverty does not come from a lack of opportunity. Poverty often follows its very best friend, idleness and laziness. The Bible warns over and over again about the trouble that a man gets to himself when he will not get out of bed in the morning and go out and pursue honest labor. And having found that honest labor, the man that will not give it his all, devoting the best of his strength and the choice of his labor to the task at hand. By contrast, the Bible says, but the hand of the diligent maketh rich. Work is not to be done with a slack hand. We read that right here in Proverbs 10 and verse number 4. It is to be done with all our might. Ecclesiastes 9:10 says, whatsoever thy hand findeth to do, do it with thy might. For there is no work, nor device, nor knowledge, nor wisdom in the grave, whither thou goest. Whatever you're going to do, do it with all you've got. Not with idle hands. Ecclesiastes 10:18 says, by much slothfulness the building decayeth, and through idleness of the hands the house droppeth through. We ought to be willing, working willingly with our hands, says Ephesians 4:28. Not to please men or impress men, Ephesians 6:6, but to please God, Colossians 3:22. We're not to labor for riches, 1 Timothy 6:8, but we are to labor for needs, Philippians 4 and verse number 19. Thomas Edison said this, genius is 1% inspiration and 99% perspiration. I constructed 3,000 theories on electric light. Only 2 proved correct. We sure are glad he was such a diligent man, aren't we? Verse number 5, Proverbs 10, he that gathereth in summer is a wise son. Better plan ahead. You better know that every day is not going to be as good as today. You better understand that things aren't always going to go as smoothly as they're running right now. But he that sleepeth in harvest is a son that causeth shame. Blessings are upon the head of the just, but violence covereth the mouth of the wicked. The memory of the just is blessed, but the name of the wicked shall rot.

What kind of name will you leave behind? What will be your legacy on this earth? When men stand before your coffin, look down into your lifeless face, will they say good things? Will they have praises to speak as touching your memory? I know that bad men never die according to the newspaper. Why, the town drunk, they say something nice about him. It seems it hardly matters how a man lives or what he does. When he dies, the obituary says such wonderful things about him. But I mean truthfully, what will be the memory of your life? What will people recall when they look back at your pilgrim journey? The righteous, the Bible says in Psalm 112, verse 6, the righteous shall be an everlasting remembrance. Don't you remember fondly those people that were good people, that were a blessing to you, were a help to you, aided you and assisted you through life's journey? Wouldn't you like to be one of them? The Bible says in Ecclesiastes 8:10, and so I saw the wicked buried, who had come and gone from the place of the holy, and they were forgotten in the city where they had so done. This is also vanity. How about it? Are you preparing right now so that when the preacher stands to preach your funeral, he will have plenty of good things to say, won't have to make them up, won't have to ask somebody, hey, do you know anything good about this guy that I can say? Oh, what a terrible thing. Live a good life. Be a blessing to others. Verse 8, the wise in heart will receive commandments, but a prating fool shall fall. He that walketh uprightly walketh surely, but he that perverteth his ways shall be known. Sooner or later, what you are on the inside will come to the fore. Sooner or later, who you are and what you are will be revealed. The longer you stick around on this old earth, the more your real, true person is brought to light for all to see. Make sure you're a good man. Make sure you're a good woman. Make sure you're righteous. If you're a fool, it'll be known. If you're a wise man, it'll be known. In verse 10, the Bible says, he that winketh with the eye causeth sorrow, but a prating fool shall fall. Now, it seems like, best I can tell, it seems that the contrast intended here is between the man who brings trouble to others and the one who brings it upon himself. It's just sport. It's just a game for some wicked men to cause sorrow. They do it for their own gratification, and they make the eye their instrument. They wink with the eye. Hey, Are you in on the secret? Hey, are you in on the plan? But then, on the other hand, there's the prating fool. There's no subtlety about it. There's no secrecy about it. He's just wide open in his pursuit of sin. But in either case, sorrow, verse 10, sorrow befalls the victim in the former half of the proverb. And in the latter half of the proverb, here is the one who is committing the sin, who is enticing the other to sin, and he too takes the fall. Now, the warning in the verse is just don't fall with him. Don't be taken in by his ways. The mouth of a righteous man is a well of life, and the tongue should be used to speak the truth in love, speech always with grace, seasoned with salt, speaking to edify another, speaking to encourage another, speaking the words of salvation so that someone may hear them and be saved, ministering the words of God so that people may be instructed and helped. All of that is included. The mouth of the righteous man is a well of life, and it should be. But violence covereth the mouth of the wicked. There it is again. We had it in verse number 6. Blessings are upon the head of the just, but violence covereth the mouth of the wicked. And here we find again, the mouth of the righteous is well of life, but violence covereth the mouth of the wicked. You listen to a wicked man, and you're going to enter into strife.
and contention and violence and bitterness and all of these horrible things that result from the improper use of the tongue. Then a great, great verse. Proverbs chapter 10 and verse 12 is a masterpiece. Hatred stirreth up strifes, and that's so obvious. But love covereth all sins. The Bible says it this way in the New Testament in 1 Peter chapter 4 and verse number 8. 1 Peter chapter 4 and verse number 8. Here the Bible says, "And above all things have fervent charity among yourselves, for charity shall cover the multitude of sins." In that great chapter on charity, 1 Corinthians chapter 13, when you get down to the 7th verse, 1 Corinthians chapter 13 and verse number 7, I'm scanning, I'm looking, I'd love to read it all. It's so grand. It's such a wonderful chapter. But the 7th verse says, "Charity beareth all things, believeth all things, hopeth all things, endureth all things." That's God's definition of covering sin. He doesn't mean that you just ignore it. He doesn't mean that there's no such thing as sin and so forth. You understand that. He's simply saying that if you love your husband, love your wife, love your children, love your neighbor, love your fellow church member, you will bear the offense. You will believe God is still working in their life. You will hope that you can still be a blessing. You will endure no matter how you are mistreated. Love will cover all sins. What a picture we have there of the Lord Jesus Christ. God commending his love toward us, and that while we were yet sinners, Christ died for us. And when I say us, I mean you, sir, in the jailhouse. I mean you, ma'am, in the rehab center. I mean you, young person, on your way to the detention lockup. I'm telling you, I do not condone sin. I do not approve of sin. God does not condone sin. God does not approve of sin. But I'm telling you, God's love is so great that any man, any woman, any boy, any girl who will repent of their sin and seek God's mercy and forgiveness, they will find the love of God is sufficient to cover all their sins. When Jesus went to the cross, he died for the sins of the whole world. Every sin that every man would ever commit, it's covered by the blood of Jesus Christ, God's Son. That's the extent of his love. That's the power of his love. That's the majesty, the glory, the wonder of his love. It covereth all sins. What have you done? What have you done? Jesus' love could cover it. Where have you been that you should not have gone? Jesus' love can cover it. Who have you wronged that, and you can never go back and make it right, but Jesus' love can cover it. What is it that's haunting you? What is it that's troubling you? What is it in your conscience, in the depth of your soul in the quiet hours of the night that is tormenting you? I'm telling you, the love of the Lord Jesus Christ is sufficient to cover even that. Won't you trust him? Won't you put your faith in Jesus Christ? Listen, religion cannot cover your sins. Water baptism cannot cover your sins. Good deeds cannot cover your sins. Church membership cannot cover your sins. The blood of Jesus Christ, his Son, cleanseth us from all sin. When I see the blood, I will pass over you, in whom we have redemption through his blood, even the forgiveness of sins. For God so loved the world that he gave his only begotten Son, that whosoever believeth in him should not perish, but have everlasting life. Love, my friend, love, the love of God, covereth all sins. I hope you know him. I hope you

0: You know him. Jesus Christ I'm speaking of. I hope you know him as your personal Savior. This is the Preaching of the Cross radio broadcast. If you would like a catalog listing thousands and thousands of hours of cassette recorded sermons and Bible studies, we will send that to you for the asking. Our mailing address is 872 Glenwood Road. 872 Glenwood Road. That's in DeLand, just like it sounds, D-E-L-A-N-D, DeLand, Florida. The zip code number is 32720. That's 32720. 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Until then, I'm Brother James, and it is my prayer that the Lord will richly bless you, and good day.
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1: Here's your WLRV weather forecast for Southwest Virginia on this Thursday evening. I'm staff forecast Chuck Brady. Mostly clear skies tonight. 41 degrees are expected low. It's a good-looking day for Friday as we head towards the weekend. Sunshine with a high of 73 degrees. And into the weekend itself, mostly sunny on Saturday. We see a high of 81. Sunny on Sunday afternoon with a high of 84 degrees. In the middle of that, we slow in a slight chance of rain on Saturday night. 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
1: Here's your WLRV weather forecast for Southwest Virginia on this Thursday evening. I'm staff forecaster Chuck Brady. Mostly clear skies tonight. 41 degrees are expected low. It's a good-looking day for Friday as we head towards the weekend. Sunshine with a high of 73 degrees. And then for the weekend itself, mostly sunny on Saturday. We see a high of 81. Sunny on Sunday afternoon with a high of 84 degrees. In the middle of that, we slow in a slight chance of rain on Saturday night. 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
3: But what about this body? Well, it ain't even close to being saved, is it? Can I get a witness? All the problems I got in my life come from my flesh. Yeah. And some from your flesh, but mostly from my flesh. And you say the same, okay? The flesh causes us a lot of trouble. Yeah. And on down through there in Romans chapter 7, we get the fighting of the flesh and the spirit. And in Galatians 5, we're going to get the fighting of the flesh and the spirit. And what God started teaching me about this word adoption then. Because I had always taught and in my mind always thought, well, once you're born again, you're born into the family of God. And that's probably true. But what about this body? This body's not in the family of God yet. Okay, my soul's committed unto Jesus for the keeping of my soul, right, as Paul said. My spirit's alive in Jesus Christ, but this body, it ain't godly. Amen. It ain't holy. It's vile. And it's wicked. And it's subject to all the lusts and the pride of life and the lusts of the flesh and the lusts of the eyes. This body ain't saved, man. And so the Lord said, well, would you just think about what it means to be adopted? And so I started thinking about that. And the Lord started helping me. You know this, that in John 8:44, and we looked at some of the other places this morning, Jesus told those Pharisees, that those devout religious people, that their father was the devil. And I've preached it many times here, that you need to change families if you want to go to heaven. And I even preach it that you must be born again to change families. And I don't know if that's exactly right. Because once you're born into a family, that's totally different than being adopted into a family. Someone that's born into a family to two parents, it's a little different ball game than someone who's adopted to those two parents. And so I began to think about this. And so before we were saved, we were children of disobedience. We're children of wrath. Our father was the devil. So how do you change families? Because that children of wrath and children of disobedience and being a part of the devil's family, that's the physical lineage of Adam. So how do you change families physically? You have to be adopted. Look with me, if you would, back over in Galatians chapter 4. And then I'm just going to give you a personal example. Or not a personal example, but a practical example. And we'll have a business meeting. What flavor was that one, brother? Smarties on the loose. All right, Galatians 4. Look here, the Bible says, right, talking about the servant and then the son. And it says here that the heir, as long as he is a child, differeth nothing from a servant, though he be Lord of all. And that's what Jesus went through, was it not? He was born to Mary and Joseph, and he subjected himself to them as a servant, even though he's God in the flesh. Right? And it says, but is under tutors and governors until the time appointed of the Father. And apparently at 30 years old, God the Father said, all right, it's time to go, son. And there Jesus entered his earthly ministry. Okay, this is a picture of Jesus Christ. Verse 3, even so we, when we were children, were in bondage under the elements of the world. But when the fullness of the time was come, God sent forth his Son, made of a woman, made under the law, to redeem them that were under the law. That was you and I, every man on the face of the earth, every woman on the face of the earth, that we might receive, and it doesn't say that we might be born again. It says that we might receive the adoption of sons. And so I began studying this topic of adoption. If you look up the dictionary definition on adoption, it means this. It means receiving as one's own what is not natural. Receiving as one's own what is not natural. To adopt means, especially in a family situation, it means to take a stranger into one's family and treat them as a child and an heir with the title, privileges, and rights of a true child. Now, how many of you know a child that has been adopted? About everybody in here knows that. Okay, so you're familiar with the concept. Because I know him well and I know his son well and their family, I called Shane Farmer. Many of you know Shane. He works for the town out here now. And Shane and I have known each other for a long time. And Shane and Jane, his wife, you can always remember because their names rhyme, okay? And so I called Shane and I said, this is off the wall. I said, would you just talk to me about you and Jane adopting their son, Sam? And this was probably 24, 25 years ago that they adopted him. And so he talked to me a little bit, and he said, you're welcome to use my name. He said, you're welcome to use anything that I tell you and talk about Sam. He said, he won't mind a bit. And he said, he tells his testimony everywhere he goes. And so he said, it's fine for you to talk about this publicly to your church and on the radio. So there you go. I have permission to say these things. Okay. So Sam Farmer was adopted by Shane and Jane Farmer when he was born. Jane was in the delivery room with the biological mother, and she had given him up for adoption. And so they got Sam when he was brand new. Okay, and I'd say that was a distinct advantage in raising him. You know, a child that is 3, 4, 5, 6, 7, 8, 10, 12, 15 years old, there may be some challenges there that wouldn't be there if they were adopted when they were brand new. Okay, I like saying brand new instead of newborn, just brand new. I like that. Okay. So anyway, Sam was adopted at birth. He was raised in a loving home. And Shane said, we always treated him like he was our own son. Now, Shane and Jane lost a baby boy, and so that's why they decided to adopt. And the Lord blessed them, okay, and has blessed them for that. Sam is only son to them. He will receive everything in inheritance when Shane and Jane die. It's all coming to him, good or bad, okay? And so in the adoption, he gets all the titles, the privileges, and the rights as if he had been their true biological child. And he said, we loved him like he was our own. I said, did you tell him? He said, yep. He said, as soon as he could understand those kind of things, he said, we told him that he was adopted, and he understood that his whole life. And his mom and dad, they have, I think he said, five other children that they did not put up for adoption. And he said, those kids' lives are really rough. And so Sam, as he's gotten older and he's sort of started talking about this adoption and what it meant to him, he says to everyone when he talks about it, he says, my dad and mom, that's what he calls Shane James, he says, my dad and mom

0: save my life. I'm glad my Heavenly Father saved my life. He said, Mom, Dad, save my life. He said, if I'd stayed with my biological parents, he said, it's hard. I'd probably be dead by now. And many of his siblings, his mom and dad, biological, are in prison. Many of his siblings in prison, been in all kinds of trouble with the law. And here's Sam. And he's totally different. Now, I'll get back to that in a moment. I'll get ahead of myself. If you look at Sam, and you look at Shane, you look at Jane, Sam does not resemble physically Shane and Jane. Right now, the Phillips kids, they look like Phillipses. Okay, the Brown kids look like Browns. The Cook kids look like Cooks. The Thompson kids look like Thompsons. Okay, the Hughes kids look like Hugheses. The Ratliffs look like Ratliffs. Amen. Sutherlands look like Sutherlands. Okay. Amen. Don't look at me like that. Hey, the Lincolnses, God bless them, they look like Lincolnses. Okay. But you can see those physical characteristics in the children of the parents, can you not? But when you look at Sam and Shane and Jane, there's hardly any similarities physically. But he's their son. And I thought, you know, that is the perfect picture of the believer on the face of this earth. We're God's child. But can we just be honest about it tonight? We don't look much like him most of the time. But one day we'll be like him.
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1: Here's your WLRV weather forecast for Southwest Virginia on this Thursday evening. I'm staff forecast Chuck Brady. Mostly clear skies tonight. 41 degrees are expected low. It's a good-looking day for Friday as we head towards the weekend. Sunshine with a high of 73 degrees. And then for the weekend itself, mostly sunny on Saturday. We see a high of 81. Sunny on Sunday afternoon with a high of 84 degrees. In the middle of that, we throw in a slight chance of rain on Saturday night. 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
2: The loving poison dart frog. Learn about it next on today's Creation Moment. And now, here's our Creation Moments host, Ian Taylor.
3: The Choco Indians of Panama and Colombia use the poison from the skin of a beautiful poison dart frog to make their lethal darts. The bright orange and deep blue skin of this frog serves to warn predators that it is best left alone and its poisonous skin untouched. Although it is deadly, the poison dart frog is one of the most loving parents in the entire amphibian world. The female will lay about a dozen eggs in the leaf litter within her mate's territory. Both parents will stand watch over the eggs, keeping them moist until the tadpoles emerge. Then, one at a time, the female allows each tadpole to wiggle onto her back. She takes each tadpole, in its turn, to its own miniature pond created by water trapped in the fronds of jungle plants. The mother poison dart frogs remember where each one of her tadpoles is and returns on a regular schedule to lay infertile eggs for the growing youngsters to eat. I would prefer to think that the care of the adult poison dart frogs for their children grows out of a sense of love for their offspring, and we know that God is the author of all love. But even if this care is programmed instinct, we must still find the programmer. And that takes us back to the Creator once again. Such wisdom cannot be said to come from nowhere.
2: 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And be sure to join us next time for another Creation Moment, proclaiming evidence of God's truth.

0: That physical food's good, but the spiritual food's the most important. So we are so looking forward to it tonight. We're so glad to have Brother Bruce Robinson with us from Swannanoa, North Carolina. And Brother Bruce here with his wife and daughter. And it's such a blessing to have them here. And then Brother Scott, where you at? There you are, Brother Suttle. Amen. Did a great job preaching last night. And we just got to sit around today and reminisce and talk about good old times. And I hope we're making some other memories that one day we'll look back and say, remember that 90th? How exciting that was. And make some other good memories. So thank you again for being here tonight. We're going to stand and get open in a word of prayer. And then Brother Gideon is going to come lead the singing. So if you would, let's stand together. Grab you a bright red hymnal. If you look around in your pews there, a bright red hymnal. The great hymns of the faith. And just hold on to it. I don't know what number we're singing because I didn't pick them tonight. I do want to say how much I appreciate Brother Gideon being willing to fill in, leading the songs. And when we go out to the nursing home, he and Abby team up for the music out there. And Brother Levi reads the scripture to those folks out to the nursing home. And I really appreciate these young folks stepping up and stepping in. And the older we all get, the more they're going to have to do that. Amen. But let's go ahead and get open in a word of prayer tonight. Ask the Lord to bless the service, and we'll get started, all right? Brother Gary, why don't you open us in prayer, brother?
1: Dear Heavenly Father, we thank you, Lord, for this week. We thank you for all of the preaching that's gone on. We thank you, Lord, for the Word of God.
0: Amen.
1: And Lord, tonight we just pray that you be with the speakers. Lord, you just enlighten them into what we need, and God will thank you for that. And Lord, I just pray that if there is one here tonight lost, Lord, I pray that ends tonight.
0: Amen.
1: And Lord, just lead, guide, direct, and have your will and your way in all that occurs. And we'll thank you and we'll praise you. For it's in Christ's name I pray. Amen.
0: Amen. Amen. All right, brother, come ahead. Bright red hymnal.
2: Number 27. We're just going to sing How Good God Is tonight for a little while.

0: 452. If you know how great he is, you'll stand amazed in the presence of him.
1: Yes, sir.

0: Good singing. You may be seated.
1: Right. Great singing tonight. Thank you, brother. Those were wonderful songs. Sure appreciate that. Good to see everybody here. Well, welcome our radio audience. Glad you could tune in over the radio waves. Hope you get a blessing out of this service tonight, just as well as everybody here. And it is a blessing to see everyone in the Lord's house tonight. And I sure appreciate those good songs about my Savior. My Savior's love for me. Say, what is that? God so loved the world that he gave his only begotten Son, that whosoever believeth in him shall not perish but have everlasting life. I'm glad it's that way. I'm glad it's a free gift. And I'm glad whosoever can call upon the Lord and be saved. That's a real blessing. Amen. Man, it's so good to see everybody here tonight. Most of you are smiling. Must have got some of that cobbler. Amen. That was wonderful. All right, well, we're going to keep things rolling tonight. So, Brother Bruce Robinson, brother, come ahead. Brother Bruce, pastor of Swannanoa Heights Baptist Church in Swannanoa, North Carolina, had a lot of flood damage down there. And Brother Bruce just been steady as it goes. Been there for many. How many years you been there?
2: 20 years.
1: Been there for 20 years. You okay?
2: I'm great.
1: Amen. He's ready to go. I'm gonna get out of the way. Bless you, brother. Love you tonight.
3: Love you. Amen. Amen. Amen. I knew my wife's been complaining about being cold all day, and I felt a cold breeze. I thought the door was open, but it was Mike coming in back there. Amen. So that's all right. Amen. Actually, I knew he was here. I was leaving the hotel a while ago, and I heard someone say, Elvis has left the building. Amen. And I'm kidding. Amen. Man, it is good to be back up here with y'all. And I was telling Susie, we were driving in a while ago, and she's talking about how pretty it is up here and everything. And I said, man, I've missed being up here. And some of my favorite times, I used to look forward to every summer when we got to be up here, and just, I think it was said last night, it was like coming home, it was like a second home, and not just the services. I love preaching to the teenagers, love having part in those meetings, the Vacation Bible School during the summer, and the tent meeting, the times God let us preach those, but just the church and you people, amen. Again, it's just like being home, it's like second church, and a lot of similarities. Again, I pastored the church I grew up in. And the folk there, just sweet folk, country folk, love the Lord, and that's kind of what...

I feel like y'all are. Amen. And it's just like being at home. And so it's so much, so love this place and thank the Lord for the time that we got to know y'all. Of course, Brother Scott came up here. I think it's 97 or something like that, wasn't it, brother? And so it wasn't long, I think 98 next year, a year or two after I came up and preached a banquet or something they had. And then we got to come up all these years. So been knowing the place for a long, long time. And we do love and appreciate y'all so very much. And we're celebrating 85 years at our church in June. Amen. So we're going to have y'all a little bit ahead of us, but we're going to have a big service and thing like that. But I thank God for churches like this that stuck by the stuff and just still faithful all these years. And I don't think we have 85 more. I don't think you have 90 more. I think Jesus is coming back. Amen. And I hope he is. I don't know. Somebody says, you think it won't much longer? I said, if it does, I don't want to be here. Amen. Tell you what, it's a mess. But I'm glad we have hope and we know the end of this thing. Certainly we do. Amen. But I appreciate this, the kindness, the invitation. Appreciate the room and everything. I know Brother Nathan knows I've got a bad back, and I know I'm old and I'm aged in dog years apparently. But I think it's a little bit, I don't know, sliding. I think he gave me a handicap accessible room. I don't appreciate that. Amen. I didn't need that. I'm not that bad off. All right. So, but I got the point. It's all right. Amen. I got the point. But take your Bibles now, if you would, turn me to Psalm 73. Psalm 73. And want to try to preach what the Lord has. I was going to go to 1 John chapter 5 and preach on the Trinity, but I won't do that tonight, amen. I want to preach what the Lord's laid on our heart. We'll do our best to obey the Lord and then get out of the way and let Brother Scott come. Looking forward to hearing him preach tonight. Psalm 73, and I usually have folks stand and read the scripture, but I'm going to read the whole psalm tonight, so I'll let you stay seated. But Psalm 73, verse 1, the Bible says, truly God is good to Israel. Even so, such as are of a clean heart. But as for me, my feet were almost gone. My steps had well nigh slipped. For I was envious at the foolish when I saw the prosperity of the wicked. For there are no bands in their death, but their strength is firm. They are not in trouble as other men, neither are they plagued like other men. Therefore pride compasseth them about as a chain. Violence covereth them as a garment. Their eyes stand out with fatness. They have more than heart could wish. They are corrupt and speak wickedly concerning oppression. They speak loftily. They set their mouth against the heavens, and their tongue walketh through the earth. Therefore his people return hither, and waters of a full cup are wrung out to them. And they say, how doth God know? And is there knowledge in the Most High? Behold, there are ungodly who prosper in the world. They increase in riches. Verily I have cleansed my heart in vain and washed my hands in innocency. For all the day long have I been plagued and chastened every morning. If I say I will speak thus, behold, I should offend against the generation of thy children. When I thought to know this, it was too painful for me. Until I went into the sanctuary of God, then understood I their end. Surely thou didst set them in slippery places. Thou castest them down into destruction. How are they brought into desolation as in a moment? They are utterly consumed with terrors, as a dream when one awaketh. So, O Lord, when thou awakest, thou shalt despise their image. Thus my heart was grieved, and I was pricked in my reins. So foolish was I, and ignorant. I was as a beast before thee. Nevertheless, I am continually with thee. Thou hast holden me by my right hand. Thou shalt guide me with thy counsel, and afterward receive me to glory. Whom have I in heaven but thee? There is none upon earth that I desire beside thee. My flesh and my heart faileth, but God is the strength of my heart and my portion forever. For lo, they that are far from thee shall perish. Thou hast destroyed all them that go a-whoring from thee. But it is good for me to draw near to God. I have put my trust in the Lord God, that I may declare all thy works. Let's pray. Lord, we love you so much. We thank you for the wonderful privilege to be here at Spring City Baptist Church tonight. We thank you for this place and these people. We thank you, Lord, for their testimony here in this community and, Lord, how you've used them these 90 years and continue to use them today. And I pray your blessings on them continually, Lord, till the trumpet sounds. I pray that you bless this meeting, Lord, this week and next. I pray, God, that you would just bless every man that stands behind the pulpit to preach. I pray use him in a great way. I pray that you'd stir the hearts of your people and help us, I pray, God, to wholly commit our way to thee and do all that we can while we can for the glory of God. Please help us tonight, Lord. I need your help. Give us clarity of thought and speech. Use us for your glory. And we'll thank you, Lord, for all that you do. For we ask in your precious name. We love you, Lord Jesus. Amen. I want to preach tonight from Psalm 73 on this thought, why we need the church. Why we need the church.
I couldn't help as I thought about this, as Brother Nathan called and or texted and asked us to come. We've been looking forward to it. And as I prayed, was thinking about what to preach and what God might have us to say, my heart came to this psalm and I read it. And I've been reading over and thinking about it. And I know, again, this is 90th anniversary, 90 years. What a blessing, amen, to be here in this community all these years. And listen, I know we're living in days of compromise. We're living in days of complacency. I mean, we're living in days like I've never seen. I've been saved over 50 years. As a boy, I was saved to the church I pastor, and I've been preaching since I was 13 years old and pastoring for a long, long time. And I don't know that I've ever seen a day as complacent as today. Now, that's my limited time. Maybe others are here that are older, and you say, well, I remember when it's complacent. Maybe it has been. I don't remember a day of compromise like today. And I know growing up, we've seen it. I told someone the other day, I never foresaw, in thinking down through the future, I saw the time of compromise. I saw the people, you know, trying to take a stand on God's word and those who are compromised the truth and that battle going on. But I did not see from within the ranks people that would still claim the name of Christ, still say they were what they were, but were not what they were claiming to be anymore. And that's happening all around us. They still want to fly the flag or have the title of independent battle or whatever it may be, but dear friend, they're not. And I did not see the day when, and I know, listen, all my life I've seen churches that were liberal and wrong, but I didn't see the day when, dear friend, church, so-called church, was going to become what it is today. It's anything but church in a lot of places. And I don't want to make anyone mad today, and I'm not trying to be controversial or anything like that. I believe most believe the way I'm believing tonight and speaking tonight. But dear friend, we're living in a day where the church, in many ways, has become a joke. The church is not a house of God, a place to bring the glory of God. It's become some kind of social club, and we feel like for some reason the Holy Spirit of God needs our help to get people in. I mean, he's done it for all these generations. He's convicted hearts and drawn people in through the preaching of his word and standing upon what's right. But we feel like in this day, no, we've got to lower the standards and we've got to be like the world and we've got to make our churches look like the world and sound like the world and all those things to get people in. Dear friend, he's been doing this forever. He does not need our help to convict hearts. And I stand at night and I say my heart is grieved by what I see going on in church, so-called church today. But I want to say thank God for a church like Spring City Baptist Church that is still standing on what's right. I understand you're not a perfect church. If you ever find the perfect church, don't join it. You'll mess it up. Amen. But thank God for church that are trying to. None of us are perfect. Amen. But I see here as we read about Asaph, this chief minister of music there, and he's, as we read about him, I'm so glad God recorded this because maybe I'm the only one, but as Asaph is writing down his thoughts and what's going on, I think many of us perhaps have been in this place. And especially as we see time go on, I know many churches today are smaller in number and it seems like it's hard to get young people in and younger adults in. And I don't know, some people think the end justifies the means, and just because you've got a big crowd doesn't mean you're doing it right. Amen. And I don't think just getting a number, I don't think that justifies laying aside the truth of God's word and the principles of God's word. I don't think that's honoring to God, do you? And so we see here Asaph as he's talking about these things. And I see, first of all, in Asaph's talk, I see the perplexing scenarios. There are some scenarios that Asaph lays out before us. He's perplexed. He truly is. He begins with a statement, truly God is good to Israel, even to such as of a clean heart. That's a good statement. We'd say, surely God's good. God is good all the time. God is good. And we say that and we know it to be true. But then he says in verse 2, but as for me, my feet were almost gone. My steps had well nigh slipped. Wait a minute, Asaph. Now, you just made a statement. God is good. He's good to Israel. He's blessing. He's a good God. He is. But for me, I'm slipping away. I'm stumbling. Why? He says in verse 3, for I was envious at the foolish when I saw the prosperity of the wicked. You know, it's amazing. We do this all the time, but he indicts himself with his very words. I was envious of the foolish. He calls them foolish. He calls them wicked. But he says, I was envious. That why are you envious of the foolish? Why are you envious of the wicked? But he was. And sometimes we are. I think you say, well, preacher, what are the scenarios talking about? Well, first he talks about their prosperity. I mean, look at them. Look at all the money they have. He talks about these things. They have everything, all the wealth they have, all the things that are gone. He talks about the prosperity of the wicked. And listen, isn't that how we are sometimes?
God, I'm giving my tithe.

God, I'm given to missions. God, I'm given to the church needs this. I'm trying to give the, I gave the help the other day. I'm given to this project. I'm given to this. God, I'm giving. And Lord, I'm trying to be faithful. I'm a giving. And Lord, you know, it's tough. It's paycheck to paycheck. And look at the neighbors. Their house is better than ours. They just got a new truck and they've got a boat and they're doing all these things. And God, we're barely making it. And doubts come into our mind, the prosperity. Why are the wicked being blessed? Why does it seem like the wicked have an easier time than we do? Now, maybe it's just me, but those thoughts cross your mind sometimes. I know listen, it's not all about money. I get that. And I don't think that if you have wealth or anything that makes you wrong. God just hasn't blessed me with that, amen. But if that's fine, but it does seem like most of the people, or a lot of the people that are rich, have money, are wicked. I mean, look at the list of the Forbes, the billionaires. I don't know if there's many Christians on top of that, amen. If there are, let's get to know them, amen. That's why I say amen. And the things that they give money to and all the wicked things they give money to, and you're thinking, why is it that seems like they have all the money and all the prosperity, but not only that, he talks about their pride. They get full of themselves because they know how well off they're doing. They even get profit for God. Well, does God really know? Is God really in control? And the pride and the arrogance and the mockery, isn't that true? Well, I mean, I tell you, I get so fired up and angry sometimes at some of the things people say. I mean, just the arrogance against God and things like that. I mean, boy, don't you just get tore up sometimes about those things? And I think sometimes one day they'll know. Now, I don't want anybody to go to hell. I don't want anybody to die without Christ. But I know this, one day they'll know the truth. Am I right, church? And so he's talking about some perplexing scenarios. He talks about their prosperity. He talks about their pride. Look, he even talks about their death. He says, for there are no bands in their death, but their strength is firm. He even talks about the seeming peace that they have. You know, you think, well, they know better and they'll be torn up about it, but they don't seem like they're torn up about anything. They don't seem like their sin bothers them at all, do they? Most of the time. They seem happy and arrogant in their sin. And you're thinking, how in the world can they seem to have peace? And how is it, and we don't hear all of it when they come to die, that they're screaming about hell and all that. It seems like they just pass off the scene. There's no bands in their death, he says. I like one thing I read from Spurgeon. Spurgeon said this. He said, men may die like lambs and yet have their place forever with the goats. Amen. That's what he said, amen. We know their end. But dear friend, if we're not careful, these scenarios sometimes perplex us. We look and we say, man, it seems like they're getting away with everything. It seems like their lives are not touched. They do whatever they want to do, and they have all this money and all this peace and all this prosperity and all these things. Everything is going good for them. In fact, if you read the Asaph says, God's blessing them the more he's blessing me. Again, I'm so glad Asaph said this. I mean, I'm not alone. Asaph felt this way, and sometimes we feel that way. It doesn't really make sense. And I'm telling you, this day and age with social media. Now listen, I understand, I'm the old guy, okay? I mean, I don't know, it happened, seemed like overnight a few years back I turned into the old guy, but I know I'm the old guy. I hate social media. I mean, I despise it. I understand it can be a tool to get to God. I get all that. But I'm telling you, listen, I'm around kids. I teach Christian school. I'm in Christian school. Been there for almost 30 years in Christian school. And I've seen such a difference, man. And I've seen it. It's destroying our young people. It's destroying our kids. I want you to know, it's destroying our adults. Nobody's satisfied. Everybody's discontent. You know what? Social media is the biggest lie. Everybody puts their best foot forward. Everything looks great. They don't live in that well, most of them. Amen. But all it does is make us discontent. Well, I wish I could go on vacation there. Well, I wish I had that car. Well, I wish I had that. Isn't that right? And social media is destroying us. And it gives everybody a voice. And everybody doesn't need a voice. But we look at it, we see in all these scenarios, and we become so dissatisfied. And therefore, we see all these things. It looks like, man, the wicked are just prospering. And those that don't know God, man, they're doing better than we are. And Asaph said, my feet are about to slip. I know God is good. I know that. But my feet are about to slip. I'm about to stumble because I look at them, and I know they're foolish, but I envy them. Well, I'm telling you, we better be careful, church, that we don't begin to look and envy. That we forget, Brother Knox said last night, talking about Israel and brother and the church, you know, God didn't give us all material blessings, things like that. What we have is greater, much greater.
But if we're not careful, we forget that. And it's difficult sometimes. I think that's one thing that will make heaven so sweet. Amen. But why do we need the church? The perplexing scenarios. Then I see the potential stumbling. He says there in verse 2, my feet were about to slip. Look at verse 12. He says, behold, these are the ungodly who prosper in the world. They increase in riches. Verily, I have cleansed my heart in vain and washed my hands in innocency. I see we've got feet that are slipping, the potential for stumbling. We've got minds that are tripping as they think about this and are tripping over these things in their thought process. They think the world has it better, and they think the world and the wicked, maybe that's the way to go. And then we see verse 13 and 14, he says, verily I have cleansed my heart in vain and washed my hands. This is, for all day long have I been plagued and chastened every morning. He said before that, they're not plagued. They don't have the difficulties we have. Can I just be honest with you tonight? And again, maybe I'm the only one. Seems like here lately I've heard so many preachers and Christians and so many people have gotten cancer. I mean, bad reports. I mean, in the latter stages. And they're serving God. And they're doing great things for God. And I'm just being honest now, and I hope you don't judge. I'm thinking, God, why? Why? Look what they're doing for the Lord. Why would they get that? They're doing so much. Why would what they're doing need to stop, God? Why is that happening to them? And look over here, the wicked bunch. And I'm not wishing harm on anybody, but they don't seem to be having those same issues and those same problems. And then Asaph says, no, they're not plagued. He says, I'm plagued. He says, I'm chastened. He's blaming it on God. He said, God, why are you doing this to me? Oh, preacher, I'd never. We might not say, God, you're doing it, but listen to how we're blaming God. In some way, we're blaming the Lord. We think somehow, some way, that they have it better. And I said a while ago about social media. Listen, there's so much out there today, and our young people are listening to it. And what he says here about, again, we think about feet that are slipping and minds that are tripping over these things that are being said, and then hearts that are flipping, they're turning the other way. He said there in verse 13, I've cleansed my heart in vain and washed my hands in innocency. There's no use in trying to live a holy life. It's ridiculous in trying all this stuff. I mean, that's what mama said, grandma and grandpa said. But this church down here tells me. These people over here tell me I can be just as right with God and go out and drink with them. This bunch over here tells me that there's nothing wrong if we want to hook up together, if we want to have premarital sex. There's nothing wrong with that. If we're consenting adults and both love the Lord. I'm not making this stuff up. I tell the church all the time, whatever you want, you can find it. Just look at it. We had something there, and it's been a couple of years ago there in Black Mountain, which is just over from us. And they had something called, was it called Beer and Hymns? Is that what it's called? And I thought it was just, it's kind of nationwide. But I looked up on Facebook that day, and there's a bar there in Black Mountain, and they said, come lift your voice and lift a glass. That's what they said. And you know what made it worse? When I signed online and looked at it in the video they posted, you know what hymn they were singing? Holy, holy, holy. I thought, God, why don't you just wipe them off the face of the earth? Preacher, you should. I'm just being honest tonight. Amen. And people say, well, when that old church, let that old church, what they're preaching, that's not how it is. I've wasted my time. Look how they're being blessed. Look how things are going good for them. Look how everything's fine with them. You don't have to live a holy life. You don't have to really believe this Bible. At least you don't have to get crazy about it and change everything for the Bible. That's what Asaph is saying. He said, I got thinking about that. The perplexing scenarios, the potential stumbling. You know, here, I'll give Asaph credit, and I wish more people could take his advice on this. He says in verse 15, if I say, I will speak thus. He said, I'm feeling this way. I've written this down. But he says, if I go and start telling people this is what I think, if I start spouting this off to people, look what he says. Behold, I should offend against the generation of thy children. I wish people would understand that. Again, I go back to social media. People get on there and they trash the church. I'm in a Christian school, and we've got kids have graduated, kids that didn't graduate school, and they get on there and they trash the school. I'm trying to recover from what they did to me at that school. We got a bunch of recovering Baptists and recovering. Listen, how can you recover from a place that did nothing but

good towards you and loved you and where you came to Christ, and people at a Christian school that are given there, they can make more money at Sonic, amen, working at Sonic, but they're there because they love God and love young people trying to pour into their lives, and the devil's made them think, listen, I just need to spout off and talk about all this and tear it down, and what you're doing is you're harming the next generation. You're turning people away from the truth of God's word. The devil is using you. You don't even fully realize it. You think you're doing something noble. You think you've been enlightened, and you've been deceived and blinded is what's happened to you. They get on social media and spout all this junk out. And listen, I can't tell you how many times I'm on social media a lot for a reason, because I want to stay right with God. Amen. But I, oh, there's things I read and I think, oh, I'd like to, but it's a lose-lose. I never respond because it's a lose-lose. That's what they want. Then all their little imps will come, and it'll be like a bunch of piranhas on you. All they want is somebody to come on and tell them, oh, yes, and oh, I agree. That's all they're looking for, is that pat on the back. Makes me so sad because they're so deceived by the devil. But at least Asaph, he had a little bit of self-control. He said, I want to say this, but I'm not going to, because I don't want to hurt the next generation. You see, Asaph had questions. He didn't understand why all this was happening. And Asaph, I think, is having a little bit of a quarrel with God. God, why is this happening? And Asaph's on a quest. He's saying, I need to find out what this is. I want the blessings of God, but I need to find out, God, why are they being blessed? And I don't seem like I am being blessed. Oh, the potential for stumbling is there. I see so many people today, dear friend, that were raised in good churches and right churches and know the truth, and yet their feet have slipped. Their feet have slipped because they begin to look on the other side and say, well, it seems like it's easier over there. Because they're forgetting the true blessings of God, the spiritual blessings of God, and all they're looking for is the material things. And listen, I love David's word. He said, I've been young and now I'm old. Yet have I not seen righteous forsaken or seed begging bread. Amen. I tell the church, it may not be filet mignon or not. It might be soup, beans, and cornbread, but that's good eating too. Amen. I'm telling you, God will take care. And I see people, they're slipping away and they're going to all this other mess and going to all this other junk, and their minds are tripping over the truth, and they're looking at things wrongly, and they're deceived, and they're flipping what they were, what they did believe, and who they were. I mean, I'm talking about preachers that I knew that stood on the King James Bible, stood on principles, and preached the truth of God's word, and they've gone off the left field. I'm talking about families used to be solid, and now they leave good, strong Bible-preaching churches and go to some of this mess that's out there. Their feet have slipped. And I want to say to you tonight, church, we know all those things are happening, and I'm not here with doom and gloom. Please understand that. I'm not here to paint a negative picture, be fatalistic. I'm not. But I want to say to you, dear friend, I'm preaching to you tonight why we need the church. Asaph had all these questions. He had all these things, this turmoil within, all these things, these scenarios he's looking at, and he's on the verge of stumbling. But the Bible says in verse 17, he said, I thought about all these things. I thought I'm wasting my time by washing my hands and by cleansing my heart. And he said, to think about this was too painful until I went into the sanctuary of God. Then understood I therein. Why do we need the church? There's perplexing scenarios. There's potential stumbling. But may I say to you, there's the perspective of the sanctuary. There's the perspective of the sanctuary. It's not coincidental that the devil is attacking the church. It's not coincidental that we've got these places springing up that I don't think are churches. It's not coincidental that churches that once were good now are thinking somehow that less church is better. We don't need Sunday night, and we don't need Wednesday night, and we don't need all these things. We'll just meet at somebody's house, or we'll just do this, or we'll do that. The devil's, I think, behind all that. We don't need less church. I'm not even going to tell you, I'm not making you mad to say we need more church, but I'm saying we don't need less church. We just need to maintain, keep what we're doing. Amen? Amen. It won't kill you to come to church on Sunday morning. It won't kill you to come on church on Sunday night. It won't kill you to be there on Wednesday night. It won't kill you to come. I saw y'all having a two-week meeting. I thought, praise God. That's how they used to do it. Houston would be shamed if you didn't have a two-week meeting. Amen. Now, dear friend, I'm guilty too. Well, we'll have a Sunday morning and a Sunday night and Monday, Tuesday, Wednesday. That gets our five meetings. Amen. I've done it. But
You mean tell me? Alpha preacher says, well, people just don't come on Sunday night anymore. Don't you dare schedule a revival during football season. What are we telling our kids? Football's more important than the house of God. Oh, I'm saying, dear friend, the perspective of the sanctuary. You know, we need to get our perspective right. I heard a guy one time at Bible camp. He said he flew into Missouri. He had several kids. He said, when I'd preach off sometimes, he said, I'd take one of my kids with me. He said, I took my son with me 1 year. And he said, we've landed the plane. He said, went through one of the companies where you rent a car and you can just go and get right in the car. You don't have to go through the desk and everything. And he said, and so we got our luggage and we went out there to the place, the rental car. And he said, I found the car, had all the information. So we got in the car, put the luggage in, got in the car and started up. And said, my son looked at me and said, Daddy, are we still in this car? And he said, I got thinking, well, I guess that's what it looked like to him, amen? You know, he didn't have the right perspective. He didn't know all the information. I'm telling you, perspective matters. And dear friend, we need to be in church. Listen, I passed long enough. People used to lie and make up excuses to you how they'd miss. Now they'll just tell you why they're missing, amen? And dare you to say something about it. It used to be people, they wouldn't bring it up. They didn't want you to say anything. Now they'll post it on social media and tell you where they were during church time. And God help if you say anything about it. Listen, there's somebody in our area, been a few years back, the Beach Boys. They're not Beach Boys anymore, amen? They're not boys, what are you talking about? They're 80 years old, amen? But the Beach Boys were in Asheville, North Carolina. And they were singing there, and this pastor's wife posted live online. She was at the Beach Boys concert. I mean, if you're going to sin, sin with something better than the Beach Boys, I guess, all right? But I'm like, what audacity. And didn't even care. That's where we are today. I'm telling you, dear friend, the church, we need the church. People are stumbling and people, dear friend, they're slipping and they're tripping over truth. And dear friend, they're flipping what they believe. We need the church. We need a strong church. We need a vibrant church. We need a church that's alive. Because people need the right perspective. Can I tell you now quickly here, the church, the sanctuary, first of all, it's a different place. It's a different place. I stepped out there a while ago. I've got some responsibilities as a principal of the school for these next few months, and someone had texted me about something, so I had to step out for just a minute. And I stood out there and listened, and I came in and sat on the back row. I listened to those hymns. And I'm not saying it's all got to be hymns. The Bible says psalms, hymns, and spiritual songs. But I want you to know, dear friend, I thought about it's a different place. The sounds of the sanctuary are different. Amen? I mean, it doesn't have to necessarily be hymns. But don't tell me you don't like hymns. How can you not like hymns? There's so much doctrine in the hymns. Some of this southern gospel music and stuff, dear friend, they find one little catchphrase and sing, and it's so shallow. Most of it now sounds like country music or pop music, and so I hope I'm not beating your horse to death, but I don't like it. I like songs got some meat to it, but I'm not saying they all got to sound like hymns. I'm telling you, dear friend, you can tell the difference in church music. You don't know how to stand outside the door and say, well, is that a rock concert going on in there, or is... My wife has a cousin, his wife said to her several years ago, they left a good church, went to a more liberal church, and she's showing her pictures of their youth thing, and they had the smoke fog machines and all that, and they had a guitar, and she goes, listen, isn't that great? She said, so it's just like a rock concert, isn't that great? And I thought, what is wrong with you? What is wrong? How is that great that you've gone to church and it sounds like a rock concert? Again, I don't mean to make anybody mad, Brother Nathan. I don't, but I'm just saying the sounds of the sanctuary, it's different. It's a different place. It helps us get our perspective right because it's a different. He said, when I went into the sanctuary, I have no doubt, Asaph, he probably went some other places looking for some consolation, looking for some help. But dear friend, there was something different about when he went into the sanctuary. It was a different place. The sounds of the sanctuary were different. Amen. Not just the singing, but where else can you come and sit and have somebody scream at you for 30 or 45 minutes? Amen?

I'm talking about leather lung preachers standing proclaiming the word of God. Listen, I really don't care if it's loud. You don't have to be very demonstrative, but if you're preaching the truth, I'm telling you there's a different sound in the sanctuary. I remember years ago as a young pastor, I was doing a funeral, and we went to the funeral home one night there to meet with the family. And I walked in the funeral home, was walking down the hallway, and as I approached the chapel there, they had several chapels, we approached the chapel, I heard all this, like, no, all this noise. And it was, you know, people, you could hear them laughing and talking. It's a funeral, you know, receiving the friends. And the Spirit of God spoke my heart and said, you know, that's what the church ought to sound like on Sunday morning, but yet the church on Sunday morning sounds like the funeral home. And the funeral home sounds like the church. I'm talking about the fellowship in the house of God. Amen. Came a while ago there, I was getting ready to leave and looked up and I saw Brother Mike coming into the hotel there. And I walked back in there and he was silent. I walked in, just kind of leaned on the desk there, and he looked up and said, Brother Bruce. And I said, we hugged each other. It's a good sin hug. I don't wonder what that woman thought about it. Amen. I didn't care. I didn't care. Amen. He's not my type. Amen. I didn't care. Amen. So, don't you love the fellowship of the house of God? I'm talking about, dear friend, the sound's a different place. The sound's the sanctuary. It's different. And Asaph said, I was troubled, I was perplexed, I was about to slip until I came in the sanctuary. And when I came in the sanctuary, my perspective got changed. That's what we need, the church. Amen. It's a different place, not only the sounds of the sanctuary, but the stability of the sanctuary. Amen. I don't know, it's probably been close to 20 years ago, the first time I came up here, Brother Brent was still pastor, Brother Scott was youth pastor over all these years. You know what? It's still the same. Still King James Bible, still stand on the truth of God's word. Thank God for a place that hasn't changed. Amen. Now, we've changed, amen. Some of y'all, amen, so we've changed, amen. My church, we're older, I've got all the older folk, but you know what, dear friend? Smaller congregation, we still believe the right Bible. Still try to preach the same truth. I believe some folk been gone, we're going to have our big anniversary in June, then come back. It's the same place. There's stability in the house of God. Amen. That's what people need to know, that when I come back, it's going to be the same. Amen. Doesn't mean that we don't make advances or use technology or whatever within the right means, dear friend. We're not going to have a potbelly stove in the middle of the church anymore. Amen. Thank God for air conditioning. Praise God. But I'm saying, dear friend, there's stability here. You won't fuss and fight and, you know, go down to the social club. Go down to the Moose Lodge. Go wherever it may be. Go to Walmart. I mean, you won't fuss and fight. And we don't need to come to church to have fussing and fighting. Am I right? I'm talking about stability in the house of God. And listen, there's people that are hurting. There's people that are needy. And people like Asaph that come in and they're questioning and they're doubting and they're about to slip. And they need to come to a place that's stable and strong because they need their perspective changed. It's a different place because of the sound of the sanctuary. It's a different place because of the stability of the sanctuary. It's a different place because of the stand of the sanctuary. I remember a thing I read years ago, you better stand for something or you'll fall for anything. These churches today are afraid to take a stand on the Word of God. What God said, I believe it. And whether I believe it or not, it's still true. Don't be afraid to sound forth the Word of God. Don't be afraid to stand firm. Well, the community will get mad. People will get upset. That's not what we want, but we've got to stand where God stands. Amen. We're not hateful. We're just, and I know sometimes you can say things. And I know there's some Christians saying a hateful way. But when you're standing where God stands, you're right. And we churches are not wishy-washy and not woke churches and not churches that are wetting their fingertips. Well, which way is the wind blowing this? What do we need to say we believe now? No, stand on the truth of God's word unapologetically. Amen. Listen, we're in a day-to-day. I can't believe the things that we're having to make clear that we believe in today. So many churches had to go and they had to change their constitutions that said that we believe marriage is not just between a man and a woman, but between a biologically born man and a biologically born woman, just because of all the junk that's going on. And churches today that are, well, that's not loving and that's not kind. You mean lying to someone, not telling the truth is loving and kind? You mean letting people go headlong into hell and believe the lies of Satan? Is that loving and kind? No, it's not.
These people that are slipping, these people that are questioning, these people that are doubting, they need to come to a place that's different. It's a place that's not going to be seeing what fads are going on and again changing everything, but we're standing firm on the truth of God's word. And Asaph said, I was troubled until I entered the sanctuary. And my perspective got changed because that place is different. Not only is it a different place, may I say to you, it's a defining place. It's a defining place. I was 11 years old when Brother B.B. Boyle, Byron Phillip Boyle, B.P., but they called him B.B., B.B. Boyle came to our church. He graduated Tabernacle Bible College in Greenville, South Carolina. Our pastor resigned just a few months before, and he came up there, he and his wife. He took that church as 11 years old. He preached the same truth, but I'm telling you, dear friend, God used him to mold and shape. 2 years later, God called me to preach. And I didn't just believe it because he said it. But I want you to know, Brother B was with the Lord now. But I want you to know, the defining moments in my life came under his ministry. Because he preached the truth of God's word. He preached in a way that I'd never heard it. He preached truth to us. He helped me understand that it wasn't just God on Sunday and me the rest of the week, but different Christ changed our lives Sunday through Saturday that we were to live it out. And I'm telling you, God changed my life. And the church changed my life. Now, I don't believe the church takes the place of the home. No, too many people believe that. That threefold cord is hard to be broken. I think it's our education. I think it's our family. And I think it's the church. But thank God for a church that will come alongside what the family's teaching and teach the same thing. Amen? And I'm telling you, listen, I was raised with my grandmother, the most godly woman I know. I love my granny. She's the reason I'm saved. I know that. She'd get down and pray for me when I was a little boy. And I came to Christ at 5 years old. I know it's because of her prayers. She'd pray in the dark, God, save him while he's young. God, use him for your glory. And God called me to preach to him when I was 13. I know it's because of the prayers of my granny. I didn't have a mom and a dad in the home, but I had a praying granny, a granny that loved God. I went to a church where a man stood and preached the word of God. He preached a series of messages one summer, I believe it was. He preached a message on reckon it'll ever rain again. Reckon it'll ever rain again. Boy, I'm telling you, he preached a couple of nights and one Sunday night, and it's not about all about the emotions and things, but the presence of God filled that church that night in a way like I don't know I'd ever seen before. We hit the altar and began to pray, and revival began to sweep through our church in the 1980s. It was in the early 1990s. I was working at a Christian radio station here in Asheville, and the man that was over the radio station, he and I were talking. He was pastoring there in that time. He said this to me. I never thought this. He said, Brother Bruce, he said, what was going on at Swanwell Heights in the 1980s wasn't going on everywhere. I'd never thought of that. I thought, well, we were experiencing the presence of God. I thought it was happening everywhere. But he said it wasn't happening everywhere. And you may not believe this, and I'm not trying to make it mystical. It's not that. I'm just saying, different. The presence of God's real. And I remember we had a youth choir back when I was a little boy, and I remember I'd come in church sometimes on Sunday nights. He was like, and you could feel the presence of God. And in my little mind, this is what I'd think. Well, it's going to get on tonight. Amen. It's going to get on. Amen. And God would come into that place. It wasn't anything crazy or no speaking in tongues or anything crazy like that. People weren't swinging from the chandeliers. I'm telling you, the presence of God had settled in on that place. It wasn't unusual for the altars to fill up during service. I knew something about the presence of God at a young age. It was a defining place in my life. It defined some things, let me understand what the presence of God was. And you know what else? That I wanted to know the presence of God in my life. That I wanted that in my life. It wasn't something I wanted to be foreign to me. I wanted to understand the presence of God. It's a defining place, the presence of God. Not only that, the power of God. Well, I've seen people. I remember one Wednesday night at my church there. I was a young teenager. I remember I was sitting in the front row. I always sat in the front row. And my pastor preached that night. And it was unusual when he started to get altar call. But he said, I want every head bowed. I want every eye closed tonight. He said, God's working tonight. So we closed our eyes. And I remember there was a stirring. And I remember the piano played. And he said, somebody come from. And he go, oh, yes. And I heard somebody walk down. And I didn't look. And somebody, I heard people crying and all that. When it was all over, there's a man, Jim Sherlin. He's almost 70 years old. I think he's 66 years old. His wife was a godly woman, came to church. Jim would come every once in a while on a Sunday morning with his wife, but he is lost. He lived just a few houses down from the church. And back in those days, we had a Sunday school teacher, Bill Bridges. And, man, he loved God. He let it rip in Sunday school. He sounded like a preacher, man. And he'd open that Sunday school window, and Jim would sit out there on the porch of his house and listen to Bill teach Sunday school.
He's under conviction. He came that Wednesday night.

Brother BB preached. Felt the nudge of God and gave an altar call. Brother Jim came at 66 years old and got gloriously born again. That's the power of God. That's the power of God that can change a life, young or old. And I knew something, and I grew up in a church that loved God. It was a different place, but it was a defining place in my life. It showed me the presence of God, and it showed me the power of God. And then thirdly, my point was, it showed me the perspective of God. I announced my call to preach on a Wednesday night, September the 1st, 1982. I was sitting in the front row, if you're in the pulpit on the left-hand side. My wife's family, she wasn't my wife then, I was 13 years old, but my wife's family, amen, was singing. She and her mom and sister were up singing. And I had been, you know, think this is crazy. I remember as a little boy, I wanted to preach so bad. I begged God to call me to preach. They had a thing back in school that they sent it around, some kind of little dumb game. You write what you want to be on there and send it around. And they said, what do you want to be? And somebody had a fireman. And I'd always put a preacher. That's what I wanted. But listen, I'll tell you this, I got to hurry. I heard preaching all the time that Jesus is coming back. And I just believed him. Jesus coming back soon. And all the preachers I knew were old men. And I thought, well, you got to be an old man to preach. And Jesus coming back, I'm never going to be old enough to preach. Amen. It's never going to have me happen. Amen. But I wanted to preach so bad. I remember God began to stir in my heart, and I knew he wanted me to do something, but I didn't know. I remember talking to my pastor. My pastor said one day, he said, son, you're already called and just don't know it. I said, but old preacher, I want to know it. I want to know it. And I begged God, we went to camp that year, and I just knew God was going to call me to preach. He didn't, and I came home, and I would beg God, please, God, let me preach. God, please, let me preach. And I was sitting in that front row that Wednesday night, and it wasn't an audible voice. But God, if he spoke to me and said, son, I want you to preach. And after all that time begging God, you know what I did? Inside, I thought, I can't do that. After all that time. And I froze. And my wife and his family, my wife, Susie and her family stopped singing. I thought, praise God. Brother Bill said, why don't y'all sing Glory Land? I thought, oh, no. And they started singing Glory, and I got up and I hit the altar. I remember hearing my pastor say, some of y'all men come here and pray, gather around Brother Bruce. God's dealing with his heart about something. And I told God that night, I said, God, I'll preach. Anywhere you want me, I'll preach. If you send me to Africa, I'll preach. God, if it's on a street corner, I'll preach. I'll do whatever you want me to. God, I just want to preach. I stood up that night. I got back there and the preacher said, you got something to say? And I stood up and said, God's called me to preach tonight. Now I'll go anywhere and do whatever he wants to. I just want to preach. And my pastor looked at me that night. He said, he leaned over that pulpit and looked at me. He said, son, I want you to know what you said tonight. You just gave up all rights to a normal teenage life. Yes, sir. Amen. You just gave up all rights to a normal teenage life. And he was right. But may I say, dear friend, when we get saved, all of us give up our rights to a normal, what the world would say, life. Because our life is not our own, it's the Lord's. And when I came into the sanctuary, it was the defining moment because I got the right perspective that my life and my body and everything I have are not mine. They're all his. And ought to be used for the glory of God. You see, it's a defining place. Can I give you these three things and I'll close? It's a defining place because it's a place of repentance. Asaph said, I was grieved in my heart. I knew I'd run. How could I have been so foolish? He repented over his thoughts and his almost sleeping. It was a place of realization. He said, when I came to the sanctuary, I realized their end. He even uses that word, God, you put them in slippery places. I'm not the one slipping. God, they're going to slip off into hell. He's not glorying in that, but he understands, oh, my way, the way I'm in with, is a lot better way than the way of the world. And it was a way, it was a place of revival. Because he's something stirred in his heart, and he says in the latter verse, but it is good for me to draw near to God. I put my trust in the Lord God that I may declare all thy works. I want to say to you tonight, thank God for the church. Thank God for the church. I was so blessed last night, Brother Radcliffe's testimony. Man, that's worth coming for. I mean, a man that stand and talk about this place, defining place in his life. Talk about how much he loved his church. But I'm telling you, as a pastor, I thought, thank God for a man like that. And I know many of the rest of you could say that. But all of us, we've got a place that we can come and worship, preach the truth that has helped shape and form our families. And we've seen our children saved. And we were married there. And our home is still strong. Thank God for the church. A defining place in our lives. They said, I tell you, I had all these

0: thoughts, and I was in trouble, and I was about to slip, and I was about to trip in my mind thinking about all these things, and I considered flipping because I thought, man, I've wasted my time with all these things. I've washed my hands. It's been a waste. Until I came into the sanctuary. When I came into the sanctuary, I was a different place. When I came into the sanctuary, it was a defining place. It changed everything because the church gave me the right perspective. I want to say tonight, thank God for the church. Thank God for Swanwell Heights Baptist Church. What a privilege. But I want to say to you people, thank God for Spring City Baptist Church. I thank God for you. I'm glad to know there's a place up here in the hills of Virginia that's preaching the truth and standing on what's right. 90 years, God's blessed you. Thank God for the church. And don't you get discouraged. And don't you let these things around discourage you. Amen. This place needs this church. And God knows that. And God's going to use you for His glory. Thank God for the church tonight. Amen. Lord, would you bless your word? I pray you take the word of God tonight and use it. Use it for your glory. Thank you, God, for the church. Thank you, Lord, for what the church means in my life. God, I would not be where I am tonight. Lord, I wouldn't even begin to imagine what my life would be if it wasn't for the church and the people of the church and the perspective of the church. Thank you, Lord, for the difference it's made in my life. And thank you for Spring City Baptist Church. And I pray, God, your blessings upon this place continually. For we ask all in your precious name. We love you, Lord Jesus. Pastor.
1: All right, did you get a blessing out of that? Amen. Thank God for the church. Amen. Thank God for this church. What a place. I can tell you, growing up here, I had the fondest memories of this place. Brother Bruce, I'm just like you, grew up in this place. It's defining moments in this place. And praise the Lord for it. And I can remember getting out up in Charlottesville and getting up out in Blacksburg and in those bigger places. And you don't know everybody like you know everybody here. And had opportunities to serve the Lord publicly and get out in places where you're scared and it's not comfortable. And Lord, give me this thought. Well, if Brother So-and-so from Spring City was here, he'd be right here with me. And I really believe that.
2: Amen. Amen.
1: And that's a blessing to have a good church to go to. And we thank God for this church. And boy, how it helps your perspective. Amen. He's talking about that music. I hope I'm like him. I hope it didn't offend anybody, but he's talking about that music. Brother Knox took him back to the airport this morning, and he said years ago down in Florida, he said they had a visitor's packet, and he said they would hand it out to people, and they included a self-addressed stamped postcard. And on that postcard, they had a question that said, if you are not going to come back to our church, would you please tell us why? Now, you can look at that two ways. But anyway, he said most of those came back. He said the overwhelming majority came back and said, we're not coming back to your church because the music is boring. And so he said, you know, a lot of the folks, they're looking for churches. So they walk in, they don't see the drums set on the stage. They don't see all the stage lighting and everything. He said they're immediately going to turn the sermon off and they're going to listen to what the preacher has to say. They're not interested. And I said, well, let's just put all that on the stage and not use it. I'm not advocating for that, by the way. The deacons are going to meet with me after church tonight. No, I'm not advocating for that. But isn't that sad, the day that we live in, that's the attitude? And I thank God for this church. I thank God for the commitment that is here to the old paths. Because God said that's a good way to go. And he said it's a way of peace and it's a way of pleasing him. And that's what we need to do, is please God, not please men. Amen. All right, let's grab your bright red hymnal tonight and we'll stand. Number 186. Number 186. The church's one foundation is Jesus Christ, her Lord. If you need a bathroom break, now's a good time. Number 186 tonight. On the first.

0: just to make one thing sure tonight, when we say the church, we're not talking about denominations. We're talking about the body of Jesus Christ. Anybody and everybody who's born again, believes on the name of the Lord Jesus Christ, you're part of the church, you're part of that body. And I'm sure glad for God being so gracious. Amen?
1: Amen.
0: Amen. All right, you can be seated. Thank you. Somebody's going to have to help me. Brother Mark, was that you on that list tonight? No. Who had their name on the testimony list tonight? I forgot to look before church. Who was it? Brother Eddie. You want to come up here or you want to stay there? Come on up here, Brother Eddie. I asked those of you that don't know what in the world's going on. I asked our church if anybody would be willing to give a testimony during this time, this celebration, and just tell our church what our church means to them. And it has really been a blessing so far. And Brother Eddie Wallace has been one of the most faithful members at Spring City Baptist Church. And recently installed Brother Eddie as a deacon, and he's done a great job, and we can count on him. And brother, we love you. And I thank you for coming and doing this tonight. Amen.
1: Amen.
0: Amen.
2: Well, I'm not long-winded as most of these men around here is. I usually say what I got to say and shut up. But this church really means a lot to me. First time I come up to this church, me and my wife, we decided to get married. We went together about a year and a half. And I didn't go to church anywhere. I hadn't been to church in years, probably 20 times in my life. I was 24 years old. So we talked about it, tried to figure out who was going to get to marry us. I know of a preacher named Preacher W.L. Odom. I've heard him on the radio a little bit. I can remember that voice. And I said, we'll go up there and see if he'll marry us. So we went and rented this little old trailer out here in Lebanon. And we come up here that day to see if he'd marry us. So we come in, he told us, he asked us what our name was and all that stuff, and asked us if we was in church. My wife, Sue, she went to church, and she was already saved, but she hadn't been baptized. And he said, well, he counseled us and everything, and then the day we got to come up here to get married, we come down here at the parsonage. Wasn't nobody there but him and his wife, Miss Lucille. And he married us there and everything. And when he got through, I reached down my pocket. I must have had $20 or $25 in my pocket. I reached it to him.

0: thanked him. He turned around and he gave it to my wife. Said, "Here, you take this." He said, "Are y'all going on a honeymoon?" And I said, "Yeah, we plan on going to Gatlinburg for a few days." And he said, "Y'all, I'm not going to charge you anything." But said, "You come back." Said, "I want to see you in church right here." Sunday morning. Well, I told him, I said, "Well, we'll be there. I've not been to church for years." So we started coming. And he is such a strong preacher, preached all over the place and everything. And the church was full. When we come here, you couldn't hardly find a place to sit. The church was full. And my wife, she just wanted me to get saved, you know. She'd start, we'd come in, I'd say, "I'm not used to going to church." I said, "You sort of pick us a place to sit down." Well, she started that towards the back. Well, she got a little closer up here towards the front, not the second or third seat back. Well, when we got home that day from church, we had a pretty good talk. I said, that's too much for me to be that close to that kind of preacher. So I just soon you get us a seat closer towards your back. But it come on there, and she'd start out again. Finally work its way back up here. Well, we got married in December. That's about February. Preacher Odom, he started stopping by the house. He would, he'd come in, talk a minute, and then he'd leave. A few days, come back. One day he come in, and Sue, she's sort of green towards cooking, too. We come in the house and started talking. She was frying fish. Well, she got busy talking to him, and the fish caught on fire in the stove. He jumped up, grabbed the doorknob, and went down through the yard. "I'm leaving before you burn the house down." But then he come back about the middle of February, and the Lord started working on me. He had been through that.
1: Yes, sir.
0: And he come to the house, brought his Bible. And we had a little end table, or there's a chair sitting on each end of it. He sat down on one end, and I sat down on the other. And he meant business that day. So he started reading the Bible to me and everything. And he'd lift them big, heavy eyebrows. He'd read a few scriptures, and he'd raise them eyebrows up and look at me. And he just kept going. He got into John and 3:16, 3:17. When he got to 3:18, that done it right there.
1: Amen, brother.
0: Yeah. We got there. I accepted the Lord as my personal Savior.
1: Amen.
0: Right there. And been living for him ever since.
1: Yes, sir. Yes, sir.
0: Since Sue hadn't been baptized, he baptized us both at the same time.
1: Amen.
0: We joined the church. And we've got up here, and all these people, they're just like family to us. All of them. Some of them, I knew some a little bit before we come, and I'd heard of a lot more of the rest of them. So I got to know them, and then there's a certain lady here at the church. She'd come and sit with us, talk to us. All of you know her, Miss Louise, Miss Louise Hubbard. She'd sit and talk to us, and we got to know her pretty well. And then the Davises, we got to know all them, Brother Ralph Davis, Brother Hobart Taylor, all these saints. Most of them just done gone on to be with the Lord.

0: So we have the Lord has sure been good to me. He's blessed me down all these years. He's been faithful. But there's been times that I've failed the Lord. But I'm glad that he's full of mercy and grace.
1: Amen.
0: Glad that his mercies is renewed every morning. And full of mercy and grace and forgiveness of sin.
1: Yes, sir.
0: And I praise him and thank him for that. So we just kept coming to church here. 5 more years later, Chad, our son, he come along. And we keep him in church here. He had the best Sunday school teachers, I guess, around anywhere. Then, around about 5 years old, he was started thinking about the Lord. He'd come up with some things. He'd say, well, I don't know whether my name's written in the Lamb's Book of Life, because I can't even read curses. And little things like that going on. And then, I don't know, he must have been about 7 or 8 or something like that. My wife come in one day. She told me, she said, I believe you're going to have to talk to Chad. Said, he seems to be about ready to be saved. Said, I just... The mama notices that stuff more than the men does, the daddies. So I went and talked to him. I got the Bible down, and I started reading the Bible to him, talking to him about the Lord, and asked him if he was ready to be saved. He said he was accepting the Lord as his Savior there.
1: Amen.
0: So I said, well, we'll get Preacher Odom to baptize. So... Went a couple of days there. Chad said, Dad said, you know, son, I didn't get saved when you come in there and talk to me. He said, you remember the other night when you jumped all over me for making so much racket in my room, bedroom, and threatened to come in there? And I said, well, I said, I remember that night. I said, I couldn't sleep. You was making so much racket. I said, you about to tear the house down. And he said, I must have been jumping up and down on the bed and shouting or something. But he said, right there is the time I really got saved. So then the preacher over to me talked to him to see if he's if he understood everything. And he comes to the conclusion that he had got saved, so he baptized him. And that's what I like about this church. This is, I've not been too much about active in a lot of things for the church and everything, but I've tried to serve the Lord and do the best I can do.
1: Yes, sir.
0: And help out with things here at the church. But we've had a lot of good, strong preaching here. Preacher Odom started out there, and then had Brother Brent. We had all these 4 preachers. Brent, he'd get out here and he'd preach all over the place, jumping up and down on the seats and everything. But then here come Brother Scott. He was a little more approach up here with a big grin on his face. Yeah. Same message, different style.
1: Yes, sir. Yes, sir.
0: And Scott, he done real good here at the church. I can remember all these pastors, including Brother Nathan. They've done special things for me in times of sickness and death in my family and stuff. And I remember one time I was having a lot of heart problems, and I took medicine for years, didn't seem to get any better, even getting worse.

0: So I left my doctor and went to Kingsport. The doctor there told me, said this medicine that doctor's been giving you all these years, you're lucky to be alive. Mm-hmm. He said, this medicine is all but outlawed. And he said, I can take care of your problem, I believe. So I went down there to come time for me to go to have my procedure done. Got down there, and there was Brother Scott with that big grin on his face. Come in, and I was hooked up to all kinds of stuff here, laying in the bed. And he come in, talked and stuff there. He walked around there, and he'd reach over one of them wires. He'd say, wonder what happened if I'd pull this wire out. I was getting kind of nervous, and then he'd reach up here, wonder if I'd mash that button right there. I said, I appreciate you, Brother Scott. I said, but I just think you're not trying. Because I don't know what happened there. But the surgery went well. I've not had another spell since, and it's been 25 years, I guess. And it's just, this church just meant a lot to us over the years. All these saints has got up and testified. And, the church used to be, sometimes the preaching would be so strong, you'd have somebody over here jump up and they'd start shouting, and then one on the other side, some walking around. Well, things have changed since then. I'm so glad that this made it around to the 90-year of anniversary. And we've been up here over half of it. We've been here for 53 years.
1: Yes, sir.
0: And I hope we'll be around till the Lord takes us on.
1: Amen.
0: So I guess that's about all I've got to say.
1: Amen. Thank you so much.
2: Amen. It's just enjoyable to hear it, isn't it? Just to hear the personal accounts and things like that. That's a real blessing. All right, let's all stand. Been sitting again. I need our youth choir to come up. Is that right, youth choir? All right, youth choir, come on up. So why'd you make everybody stand for them to come up? Just so it's not so weird, amen. And I forgot to tell them to do it earlier. Amen. While they're coming up, he was talking about his son Chad and Amanda and his wife and daughter here tonight. But Chad and I used to ride the public school bus together. And Chad, we had to sit with him. He was always real friendly to me, and we had a good time together. But he always had what he called the squeeze. And I'd sit down. I was younger than Chad by a few years. I'd sit down with him, and he'd say, you want to play the squeeze? And I'd say, yeah. And what it was, you'd shake hands with each other. But then Chad would start tightening that thing down, and he was stronger than I was. And he about broke my hand a few times. But after a while, I got to where I could hold my own with him. But I love this family. The wall, you can always count on the walls as to be here, unless they're sick or dead. Amen. They're not dead yet. And we sure do appreciate them. Okay. I'll let you sit back down as the youth choir sings tonight. And Brother Scott, if you want to make your way on up here, as soon as they get done, brother, you just come on. And you don't need any introduction tonight. And preach the word of God to us.
3: Okay, y'all. Sing on.

right, that was wonderful, wasn't it? That was a blessing. Amen, amen. All right, let's open our Bibles to 1 John chapter number 5 tonight. I'll have to say I have enjoyed every ounce of being back at Spring City Baptist Church and in Russell County, Virginia. And it is such an honor after a long time to be back this way. And sure enjoyed the time that God allowed us in life's journey to be a part of Spring City Baptist Church. It is such a joy to have had part in this church and our lives together. I'm glad God brought us this way. And it sure is good, as I mentioned last night, to have somewhat of a homecoming and family reunion here at Spring City Baptist Church. It's good to see some folks tonight. I hadn't got to speak to all the Ratliff family, but they've had a whole crew wander in here tonight, and it's good to see them. Good to see the Gibsons that we didn't see last night come down from West Virginia. George and Nola slipped in tonight, and it's always good to see them. And I've enjoyed these testimonies. Brother Eddie tonight, Brother David last night. What a blessing to hear these wonderful testimonies and what God's done through Spring City Baptist Church over the years. And such a blessing to be back. Good to see some of the Leonards here tonight. I feel like I'm in Russell County royalty, the presence of royalty tonight. I feel like I ought to give him a microphone to hear that voice of the Russell County Horse Show, County Fair. Man, it's good to see y'all tonight. Good to have you here. And just a blessing to be back at church tonight. I was reminiscing, and I've done this for weeks, knowing that I was coming to preach up here. But I have been associated, as far as knowing Spring City Baptist Church, over a third of the history of this church. And I came, of course, to be an assistant youth pastor in 1997. I had come.